prayer that could be coming your way to help you through whatever you happen to be dealing with in your life just at the moment. This week is the third message in a series of programs that I've called Do Not Be Afraid. Fear is an incredibly powerful force for two reasons. Well, firstly, it's a natural response. When something happens to threaten us or our loved ones or our possessions, fear grips us. In a sense, it's a human response. But the more we go through that, the more we experience fear, the more for many people, they learn the habit of fear. In other words, fear becomes more and more the normal response. There's an alternative, of course, to learn how to deal with fear, to master fear with each new experience. But most people, instead of growing through fearful experiences, actually, they go down and down and down into a bondage of fear. And life is full of fear and worry. So many people spend so much of their lives worrying about this, that, or the other. Do you think I'm overestimating, do you? Do you think I'm overstating the problem, perhaps? Recently, during the global economic crisis, it was interesting to watch how it was reported. Even the TV reporters and the newspaper reporters were fearful. You could see it in their faces on TV. You could hear it in their voices on the radio. You could see it in the headlines on the front page of the newspaper. The worst global financial crisis in decades. Banks on the brink. Governments shore up banks. Sure, it was international. The banks were at risk, but here in Australia, at least, we were blessed by a very solid banking system. But if you listen to the media and the government and the banks, oh, it was terrible and they needed to be propped up. And the more they reported fearfully, the more fearful we all became and the worse the world economy became. So you see, fear is a downward spiral. Fear is about a loss of confidence. On the TV news, one well-known crisis counselling service reported a dramatic increase in the numbers of people experiencing not only stress, but in fact mental illness through the fear of losing their homes, up from just a handful each year to several hundred per week. Now, we generally don't cope well with fear. When we're afraid, we start thinking irrationally. Fear truly grips us. We see all the fearful things and let our imaginations run away with those. And we forget to take stock of our assets, the things that we actually have, the things that are on our side. And so what these four programs are about in this series, Do Not Be Afraid, is kind of giving us an opportunity by looking at what God says in His Word, an opportunity to relearn our response to fear. So what we have to do, instead of resorting to panic, resting in the sovereignty of God. And so today, I just want to look at one psalm, Psalm 46, which is all about that very thing. Let's read just the first few verses together. God is our refuge and strength, a very present help in trouble. Therefore, we will not fear, though the earth should change, though the mountains shake in the heart of the sea, though its waters roar and foam, though the mountains tremble with its tumult. It's a good start. God is our refuge and our strength, a very present help in time of trouble. And really, it's only in time of trouble that we're afraid. It's only in those disastrous times that we're gripped with fear and doom and gloom. When the world's against us, when people are against us, when the economy's against us. And now look at the picture that the psalmist paints. I want you to understand something about the Hebrew culture, which is the culture that the psalmist was writing into. They love picture language, and this language evokes real emotion. Psalm 46, verses 2 and 3, though the earth should change, though the mountains shake in the heart of the sea, though its waters roar and foam, though the mountains tremble with its tumult. Ever been in an earthquake? I have, just a small one. Actually, it was some years ago now when my wife Jack and I were on our honeymoon on the South Island of New Zealand. One of the most beautiful and picturesque places on the planet, truly. And we were staying at a bed and breakfast on a sheep farm. We were having breakfast in this old country kitchen with a few other couples in this beautiful place. Big old blue and white plates on display on the sideboard, and the bacon and eggs was cooking away. You looked out the window and there were green fields and white sheep and snow-capped mountains in the background.
It was all good. Life couldn't have been better. We didn't have a care in the world. Then all of a sudden, the ground shook. Man, did it shake. There was this immediate sense of panic. And that's the picture the psalmist is painting here. Though the earth should change, the mountains shake in the heart of the sea, the waters roar and foam, the mountains tremble with tumult. See, the Hebrews, they weren't a seafaring nation. The notion of foaming waters and mountains falling into the ocean was absolutely horrific to them. And it's when our life gets shaken to the core like that, that fear grips us. It's not until then that we have a deep need to hear God's word in our hearts. Do not be afraid. When we look like losing our homes in a financial crisis, we're shaken to the core. When a loved one is dying, we're shaken to the core. When we discover that the child we love is addicted to drugs or injured in an accident or whatever it is. When the mountains collapse into the roaring, foaming sea and the earth beneath our very feet shakes, then we need something. Then we need an antidote to our fear. Listen to these few verses again. Listen, let the words sink in. There is a river, verse 4, Psalm 46, there is a river whose streams make glad the city of God, the holy habitation of the Most High. God is in the midst of that city. It shall not be moved. God will help it when the morning dawns. The nations are in uproar. The kingdoms totter. He utters his voice and the earth melts. The Lord of hosts is with us. The God of Jacob is our refuge. See, this is the solution to the problem. God is our refuge. God is our strength. God is our very present help in time of trouble. In other words, he is right here when we need him. No ifs, no buts, right here. The problem is, we can find that so hard to believe. It's so counterintuitive. It's so impossible. How can God possibly make a difference in the middle of my fear? Well, I'm Bernie Diamond, and you're listening to Christianity Works. Just as we take this short break, I'd like to remind you that if you have a prayer need, we would absolutely love to pray for you. Because the only sort of prayer that the Bible teaches about is the sort that has powerful results. Just let that sink in. The only sort of prayer the Bible teaches about is the sort that has powerful results. So if you'd like us to pray with you, in fact, if you'd like our whole prayer community to pray with you, stop by online at powerfulprayer.org to share your prayer request. It's completely confidential. Your name won't be displayed. And in fact, while you're there, perhaps you could also pray for one or two others and leave them a word or two of encouragement. You can be such a mighty blessing to so many others by supporting them in this way. The Bible says that the prayer of the righteous is powerful and effective. So please, let us pray for you and with you, and let's just see what God does, how he intervenes, how he chooses to bless you. That web address again is powerfulprayer.org. All right, let's head back into God's Word to see what else he has for us today. In the days when this psalm was written, nations often invaded other nations. It's just the way it was, and of course, little's changed in this world. There are still somewhere between 40 and 50 wars raging in this world today, here and now. I just had an email from one of our staff in Africa who's having difficulties getting the program CDs through to a couple of news stations who want to air them because of the fighting that's going on around in those areas. Back when this psalm was written, what the people did is they fortified their cities. They built walls around them to protect them from invading armies. They built defences and towers so the cities were safe. And they were often sited strategically on hilltops or with natural obstacles around to make them much harder to attack. In fact, those walls were often so strong that they were impenetrable, and so armies who wanted to attack them would lay siege to them. Sieges could last weeks, months, years. The idea was to starve them out of that impenetrable citadel.
We read about one such siege. If you have a Bible, open it at 2 Kings in the Old Testament, chapter 6, verse 25. Let's just read about a siege for a moment. As the siege continued, famine in Samaria became so great that a donkey's head was sold for 80 shekels of silver and 1/4 of a cab of dove's dung for 5 shekels of silver. Now, as the king of Israel was walking on the city wall, a woman cried out to him, "Help me, my lord, king." He said, "No, let the Lord help you. How can I help you? From the threshing floor or from the wine press?" But then the king asked her, "What is your complaint?" And she answered, "This woman said to me, 'Give up your son, we will eat him today, and we will eat my son tomorrow.' So we cooked my son and ate him. The next day I said to her, 'Give up your son, and we will eat him.' But she has hidden her son." When the king heard the words of the woman, he tore at his clothes. Desperate stuff, isn't it? Imagine mothers eating their children, and the king has no hope. And you see, when there's an army ready to strike you down, when we feel like we're under siege, as these people of Samaria were in their citadel, it's not enough to have a safe place to flee. We need to have food and water, joy and peace in that place. You see, these Samaritans were under siege. They were in a safe place, but they were dying of starvation. They had no hope, no joy, no peace. So many people in fear, they retreat to what they think is a safe place. Well, they think it is. They cut other people off. They withdraw. They build defences. They close off the rest of the world. And yet this is such a miserable, fearful place. People live for years under siege of fear like that. And it ruins their lives. So come the next 4 verses of this psalm. We looked at them just before the break. We're going to look at them again now. They tell us about a place of refuge and strength that is quite different. Have a listen again, Psalm 46, beginning at verse 4. Remember, the psalmist has just talked about, you know, the mountains falling into the sea and the seas foaming and this fearful thing happening. Have a listen to his answer again. "But there is a river whose streams make glad the city of God, the holy habitation of the Most High. God is in the midst of that city, and it shall not be moved. God will help it when the morning dawns. The nations are in uproar, the kingdoms totter. He utters his voice, and the earth melts. The Lord of hosts is with us. The God of Jacob is our refuge." See, this city, this citadel, is not just safe, but it's glad. There is a river whose streams make glad the city of God. A citadel, God's protection, but also God's blessing in that place. Rivers of holy water, something that Jesus talked about in John chapter 7, verse 38. The Holy Spirit flowing into us and out of us. Here, God talks about his river of his spirit and his joy and his peace flowing into our place of refuge when we take refuge in him. It's not only safe, but glad, because God himself is in the midst of that city, in the midst of this place, and it shall not be moved. It is rock solid. Psalm 46, verse 1 says, "God is our refuge and our strength, a very present help in trouble." You know something? The worst time when we're afraid is nighttime. Have you ever noticed that? The sleepless nights, tossing and turning and things churning around in our minds and descending into this dark pit of fear, deeper, deeper into the abyss of fear. And that's why here in verse 5, God will help when the morning dawns. You know that sick feeling of fear in our stomachs when we're petrified of what will happen to us? This isn't just for fruitcakes or losers or people who will never succeed. This is for all of us. We all go through times of fear, and God wants us to hear his words, "Do not be afraid." There's such a sharp contrasting picture here between the mountains collapsing into a roaring, fearsome sea, between the earth shaking, and on the other hand, this rock-solid city, the city of God, into which flows the river of God's gladness, in which God himself dwells with us. The nations are in an uproar. The kingdoms are tottering. But he utters his voice and the earth melts. The Lord of hosts is with us. The God of Jacob is our refuge. The nations may well be in an uproar. There may well be wars raging. The world economic system may well be in meltdown.
But when God speaks, the earth melts. God is with us. He is our refuge. How does God speak? Through His Word. When is God speaking? Right now. God is our refuge and strength, a very present help in trouble. Therefore, we will not fear, though the earth should change, though the mountains shake in the heart of the sea, though its waters roar and foam, though the mountains tremble with its tumult. There is a river whose streams make glad the city of God, the holy habitation of the Most High. God is in the midst of the city, and it shall not be moved. God will help it when the morning dawns. The nations are in an uproar. The kingdoms totter. He utters His voice, and the earth melts. The Lord of hosts is with us. The God of Jacob is our refuge. Problem is, how do we believe that? How do we get a handle on that? How do we experience that? How can we dwell in that city of safety and gladness? Come on, how? I'm Bernie Diamond, and you're listening to Christianity Works. Life can be hard work some days, and as that daily grind just kind of grinds away at us, it's easy to forget that Jesus died and rose again to give us victory. That's why I'd love to send you a short text message of encouragement straight to your phone, just as the Spirit leads, perhaps even when you least expect it. That's what Victory SMS is all about. Roughly every other week, I ask the Lord, what word of encouragement could I give to you today? So if you'd like the occasional bit of encouragement to help you live your life in victory, then head across to victorysms.org, and when you do subscribe, you'll immediately receive a free copy of my ebook, Power Unlimited. Thousands of people already have, and the most common response? Oh, that's exactly what I needed to hear today. How did you know that? Thank you so much. It's simply amazing how powerfully the Spirit of God can move through just a short text message. And I'd love to encourage you too to live your life in victory. Again, that web address is victorysms.org. Okay, let's head straight back into the Word of God. Let me ask you that same question again. The question is, how do we believe in this city of gladness? How do we get a handle on that? How do we experience that? Well, God gives us the answer in the last four verses of this psalm. Let's take a look together. Psalm 46, verses 8 to 11. Come, behold the works of the Lord. See what desolations He has brought on the earth. He makes wars to cease to the end of the earth. He breaks the bow and shatters the spear. He burns the shields with fire. Be still and know that I am God. I am exalted among the nations. I am exalted in the earth. The Lord of hosts is with us. The God of Jacob is our refuge. When it comes to fear, we have short memories. We go through something scary and God shows up and somehow it all works out fine. Perhaps we remember to say, thank you, God. Often we don't. And then things calm down again. They go along just brilliantly for a while. And then the next storm hits, and it's raging, and we're afraid and fearful, and life's a mess, and we're running around like chooks with our heads cut off, and we're living through some excruciatingly debilitating, immobilizing fear. Fear that comes when the ground moves beneath our feet. And we forget. We forget to look back and remember all the times that God showed up and brought us through those storms before. And even if we don't have many of those to look back on, let's say, worst case, we have none of those to look back on. Let's assume that you and I have just this moment come to faith in Jesus Christ. Just this moment put our lives in His hands. We've not experienced enough to look back on where we know that He showed up. Without doubt, He stepped in and saved us. We forget to look back on the God of the Bible and see how many times He stepped in to help His people. We do. It's what He does. And that's what the psalmist is reminding us here in these words. Psalm 46, verses 8 and 9. Come, behold the works of the Lord and see what desolations He has brought on the earth. He makes wars to cease to the end of the earth. He breaks the bow and shatters the spear and burns the shields with fire. God's saying, don't you realize this is what I do? I protect my people. I make sure that it all works out. Get a handle on this. But God, how? How can I get a handle on this? You don't understand. I've got all this pain happening.
I've got all this fear happening. People are after me. My finances are in a mess. My loved ones are sick. My emotions are on a roller coaster. The mountains are falling into the sea. The sea's angry and foaming and the ground's shaking and the nations are raging. How do I get a handle on this? Here's the answer. Here it is, right here in God's Word. Listen to it, remember it, and let the Spirit of God write it on your heart. Psalm 46, verse 10. Be still and know that I am God, for I am exalted among the nations, I am exalted in the earth. It sounds so simple, be still and just know. But you know something? When we're afraid, often the last thing we do is to get still before God. Even when we're praying, we rant on and we don't shut up for long enough to hear him speak. Over and over and over again, I've had to learn this one. I'm like you. This doesn't come naturally. It's something I've had to learn when I'm traveling through fearful places and situations and times more than ever. Those are the times to take the time to get still before the Lord. Not just once, not just twice, every morning, every time fear grips our hearts, just to draw away for a few minutes and just rest and say, Lord, just speak to me. Just witness your Spirit to me. Just give me your peace. Lord, I'm here. I'm afraid. I just need to get still before you. I want to open a few simple passages. Passages that God put there to write his faith into our hearts. We're going to look at these passages a whole bunch more next week on the program. This particular psalm is a favorite of mine. I come back to Psalm 46 again and again when I'm in one of those places of fear and turmoil. But listen to Philippians chapter 4, verse 13. I can do all things through him who strengthens me. Romans chapter 8, verse 31. For if God is for us, who can be against us? Now, when we just get still before God, those two verses are so short, even I can memorize them. Philippians 4:13, I can do all things through him who strengthens me. Romans chapter 8, verse 31, if God is for us, who can be against us? When we get still before God and we let those two scriptures ring out in our heart, watch out, devil. Watch out, fear, because they're going to go away. When we just get still and focus on God and wait day after day, wait because of what Psalm 46 tells me is the reality of God's gladness and his power and his protection that is so far above my circumstances. What Philippians chapter 4 tells me that I can do all things through him who strengthens me. What Romans chapter 8 verse 31 tells me that if God is for me, who can be against me? God's word promises us this. And then it tells me just to sit still and wait. And you know what happens when I do that? I experience the confidence that I need to make it through. Not self-confidence, God-confidence. I get a handle on the great unseen reality, God himself. His power flows into me and through me. His peace guards my heart and mind. And all of a sudden, the panic goes away. All of a sudden, the fear is replaced with faith. All of a sudden, I have the clarity to think through the problem and to face the realities and to do what I have to do and to trust in God for the things I can't do. Oh, and let me tell you, 10 minutes later, half an hour later, half a day later, the panic wants to come back. The fear wants to come back. And when they come knocking on the door of my heart, I get still with God again. I go back to him again. I wait on him, expecting and waiting. That's what it means to live in that city and to drink of the streams of that river that make glad the city of God. We need to drink him in, his presence, his Spirit, his Word, and then a peace that surpasses all understanding guards our hearts and minds in Christ Jesus. Be still and know that I am God. 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
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I'm Bernie Diamond. I'll catch you again same time next week with another message of God's love, God's grace, and God's power for each one of us in Jesus Christ.

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3: We need hope. American neurologist Oliver Sacks once said, "To live on a day-to-day basis is insufficient for human beings. We need to transcend, transport, escape. We need meaning, understanding, and explanation. We need to see overall patterns in our lives. We need hope, the sense of a future." I think Oliver Sacks is right, and people with hope do live longer and happier. But if our universe is a vast, empty, meaningless place and things just happen without rhyme or reason, then we can't find any patterns or meaning or hope from the universe. So then how can we then, as Oliver Sacks encourages, transcend the day-to-day? Well, maybe, as the Bible claims, the universe isn't mindless, and instead there is a living hope provided through the resurrection of Jesus Christ from the dead, who offers us meaning and a future. This is Rob Martin with God in 60 Seconds. For more space to think and talk about God, go to thirdspace.org.au.
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6: 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There is no way this plane is gonna make the journey. But I'm still here, and it has made the journey. 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

0: What will I think? Will they be disappointed? Am I letting people down? If you've ever wrestled with those questions, you're not alone. The fear of others doesn't just speak, it shouts. It's a fear that's destroyed many a life. Hi, I'm Bernie Diamond and welcome again to Fresh. In the ultra-high pressure glare of the 2021 Tokyo Olympics, with seemingly the whole world looking on, superstar gymnast Simone Biles shocked everyone when she withdrew from multiple events to protect her mental health. The critics were quick to question her mental toughness, but she didn't cave to their voices. She listened to what she knew was right. Later she said, "I've had to put my pride aside. I have to do what's right for me and focus on my mental health." That's not weakness, that's courage. Proverbs chapter 29, verse 25, "The fear of others lays a snare, but one who trusts in the Lord is secure." Fear of others is a trap. It looks like approval, but it becomes a cage. You start living for likes, for praise, for expectations, instead of walking in the truth that God's placed inside you. If you've ever been there, if you're there right now, you know exactly what I mean. But trusting God, well, that's where real strength begins. You stop being pulled in every direction and start standing secure, even when people don't understand. Simone Biles didn't please everyone, but she chose something better: integrity, health, and truth. That's the fruit of trusting God, not public applause, but inner peace. So, question, are you living for them or for Him? The fear of others lays a snare, but one who trusts in the Lord is secure. That's God's word, fresh for you today.
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3: 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I'm Andrew Palau. 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Better yet, He will never fail you. He will never break His promises. In the Bible, God's living word, the book of 1 Kings says this: not one of God's good promises has ever failed. God sent His Son, Jesus, to rescue us from death. He gave His life to make a way for us to be close with God. 3 days after dying on the cross, Jesus rose from the grave, defeating sin and death. God made a way for us to have life. He is a faithful promise keeper. That way is Jesus. Do you want to know God, the keeper of all promises? He's waiting for you with open arms. Put your trust in Him today. Always remember, there is hope with God. I'm Andrew Palau.
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5: The word we say is welcome, and the phrase come on in mostly applies when we have a front door or place of business, but seeing how we come to you, maybe we should ask your permission to crowd around you. Right there, where you are. We'll just say, hey, can we squeeze in? We'll provide the tunes, and we've got some great songs handpicked just for you. I'm Daniel Britt. Let's also say hello to Pat Barker.
6: Hello!
5: Gene McDonald.
7: Hello, folks.
5: Kevin Williams.
7: All right,
5: yeah. Woody Wright.
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5: Tori Taft.
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12: That's right, Daniel. And my guests today are reminding us of the faithfulness of God. Let's get started. Hey, it's going to be good.
13: It is going to be good, Bill. 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

0: Hey, everybody, this is Reggie.
1: And Lady Love Smith. 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
2: 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He's insightfully keen, full of caffeine, and just the friendliest low-down bass singing machine.
1: Yes, he is.
3: You know, they say if you boil the funny bone, it becomes laughing stock. And my grandfather's favorite saying was, you win some, you lose some, some get rained out, but just remember you got to dress out for all of them.
4: That's pretty practical.
1: So true.
4: That's
1: good. Good.
3: Always forgive your enemies. Nothing annoys them anymore.
1: That's a good point.
3: That is very true.
5: Oh, now that's what I'm talking about.
6: Lauren, you
1: guys
6: knock it out of the park with this one.
5: I love this song. People still ask me for it all the time. What a great message.
6: The Tallies.

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0: Well, glad you're here with us. 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
1: Yeah,
2: all right.
1: Yeah.
0: Okay, I'm sitting next to tall, dark, and handsome.
3: Hello, folks.
4: What a voice.
0: Gene McDonald, I have to tell you, I never get tired of hearing you sing. And one of my favorite songs that you do is Feeling at Home. Tell me a little bit about that.
3: Well, I'll tell you, Bill and Kevin in this very studio
5: produced
3: the vocals on this with me. And it's just, I was just honored that I got to sing this and that Bill let me do it.
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1: That's right. I thank the Lord for it. Wow. Music with a message.
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0: Well, hello, Mark Lowry here. Hey, Tori, what time is it?
1: It is time for a Mayberry moment.
2: Oh, yes.
1: Oh, my gosh.
2: Here we go.
1: Here it goes.
3: From one of the most iconic shows in television history, the common sense, family-oriented storylines of the Andy Griffith Show left its mark on millions, including our resident trivial expert.
1: That's right.
3: And I did pronounce that correctly. To bring you this Mayberry moment, here's Kevin.
1: Yes. Yeah, Kevin.
4: In the Annabelle Silby episode, anybody remember this? Her husband, Tom, had supposedly passed away. Mm-hmm. What was the story on how Tom died? Do you remember, Woody?
5: How he died?
4: Yeah, how did he die?
6: Hey, Lauren.
5: I don't know how he died.
1: Lauren's hand goes flying.
4: Well, keep your hand down, Woody.
5: Well, I was anticipating the question.
4: You can't raise your hand on the radio if you don't know the answer. Do you know how Tom...
2: The original story was that he ran off to Charlottesville and got hit by a bus. Probably driven...
4: Taxi cab.
2: Yeah.
4: Taxi cab
2: probably
4: was the story.
2: Driven by a gospel group.
1: Oh, yeah. It happens.
4: That's exactly right. Taxi cab was the answer we're looking for. All right, let's do something a little easier so Bill can wake back up. Who usually had this line in the episodes? You beat everything. You know that?
7: Yeah, that was Andy. Somebody
8: that would be Andy.
4: Okay, thanks for letting Bill answer.
8: Oh, I'm sorry. I think that would be Andy.
9: Kevin, I think that would be Andy.
1: Well done.
10: Well, folks, that's it. That's the Mayberry moment right here on Homecoming Radio.

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0: Thank you.
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0: Thank y'all
2: yeah.
0: so much.
2: That's why I can never do a recitation.
3: Have you seen the video of him singing Elvira with the Oak Ridge Boys when he was like 12?
4: Yeah, he's little. Yeah. He looks exactly like he does now. Yeah.
5: Come on, sing it, Joe.

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2: Hey, Pat and Lauren are in the room, and this next artist is not with us, but boy, she is a friend to everybody.
3: Hey, friend.
4: Hey, friend.
5: I haven't seen you in 4 days.
2: And when you think about the... When you think about the Karen Peck catalog, you got to flip back, not all the way back towards the Neelands, but you get pretty far back in the Karen Peck and New River days with this classic.
6: Oh, there's nobody like Karen Peck.
7: Nobody. And when you hear her voice, you instantly know who it is. Uh-huh. This is one of her early hits. It's a great song. God likes to work when nothing else will.
8: Yeah.
7: This is Karen Peck and New River.
9: Well,

0: That's Karen Peck and New River. You know, it's kind of sad that sometimes God is our last resort.
1: Yeah.
0: You know, and I thank God for people like Oral Roberts, who, if he had not come along, we would always reached for the aspirin bottle before we prayed about it.
2: Yeah.
3: You know? Yeah.
0: Love a song, love what it says, and I love Karen's voice.
2: Here's a promise we can all hold on to. If you're going to walk with Jesus Christ, you are going to be opposed. In our days, to be a true Christian is really to become a scandal. That's a quote from George Whitefield.
3: That's truer now than it ever has
1: Absolutely,
3: been.
1: Absolutely. Yes. That was 1830, 40.
4: Which makes you think this has always been going on, hasn't it?
2: Mm-hmm.

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4: Freedom in Christ. It's the theme around here. It's the theme of the gospel. And it's the theme of this song from the Lefevre Quartet. 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

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Whole industries are built on our propensity to idolise people. Yet celebrities are people just like us. So why do we get so obsessed by them? I'm Tanya Harris of God Conversations. The notion of a celebrity is deceptive. We take their photos, collect their autographs, and travel around the world to see them. 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Let's not give people the place that belongs to God. It's not good for them, and it's not good for us. 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
11: 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That's where you can find us. We'd love to have a chat with you. We'd love to be in connection with you. We've got an e-news that goes out every few weeks, and you can subscribe to that. And that'll be really cool. I'll tell you what, you're going to love my special guest today, Pam Tierney. Welcome to the program.
12: Thank you, Rick.
11: It's taken me a while to get you. I tell you what, I heard you share a testimony recently, and I tell you what, you're a busy lady.
12: Yes, I have been. I guess I still am in retirement. I am. I'm very busy when I think about it.
11: I mean, you're probably more active than most.
12: Well, perhaps, but I always have been one looking to live, live the moment.
11: And probably more recently I've connected with you, and we've got a little work in town. It's

0: speak to me when I went along that time to Life Church. And she said, oh, yes, we have a women's group going. And I said, oh, so I popped along to that and ended up staying in that. It was good. You know, weekly groups, any groups, Christian groups, soulful groups, that's what helps you grow. The Sunday service is nice. It fills you a bit, but the small groups is where you grow. That's my firm belief, strong belief.
1: I mean, what's really cool that I've learned a little bit about you is your desire just to keep learning and growing and reading scriptures and diving deep into those things.
0: Well, there's so much around now on the net and the web where, you know, you could spend your day. And so you've got to be discerning, I think.
1: Mm.
0: But one thing I did in recent times was complete a 4-year course in spiritual direction. And that was run by the Uniting and Catholic Church together. Excellent, excellent program run by narrator Malcolm Drake from Uniting Church. Mm. And but I don't think I was cut out to be a director. I don't think I was good enough to be a director. But I said I would like to graduate as a spiritual companion. I felt more comfortable with that.
1: I imagine you have done many, many things through your life and constantly you've said, I don't think I was cut out for this, but you just did it anyway.
0: Well, I learned that spiritual direction is about helping you or whoever find what God is saying to them, not me saying, this is what I think you should do.
1: Mm.
0: And I have a bit of the dictator in me a little bit, you know. You jump up and down and say, God, if you only do this, you only do that, you'll be okay. So
1: we've probably all got a bit of that.
0: Well, to pull back and to just listen, that's what it did teach me.
1: Yeah.
0: Listen to that person. And so I find I go to soul and boom, they're telling you the story of their life.
1: Yeah.
0: So that affirms you are meant to be a listener and you're listening there in the capacity of the Spirit of God, you know. With great reverence, really.
1: Yeah, our ability to be curious, to ask questions.
0: I am a bit curious.
1: is really, really important in that listening, learning to listen.
0: Yes.
1: And ask questions rather than take over a conversation.
0: Well, it's useless to take over. I mean, there's lots of listening skills around you, quiet this one or that one, but, you know, the whole lot at once.
1: How long you married John Tierney, youngest lecturer in the state?
0: Yes, he was at 22.
1: 22, he was lecturing people his own age.
0: Virtually, and I used to think about those young, attractive girls at the teachers' college. But he would say, Pam, I do not even see them. I thought, well, that's good.
1: and then became a senator. In the New South Wales government, the Liberal Party.
0: Yes, he's federal senator. Yes.
1: How long have you guys been married now?
0: Oh, 54 years, I think. 54.
1: 54 years.
0: That's old, hey.
1: Well, I mean, it's well. I'm 54.
0: We made that vow, and I remember the night when he actually got into the Senate. I mean, I never thought it would happen. I just went along supporting him. When it actually happened, I went into shock. And he went in on a by-election, so he had 2 weeks. He won, and then the next day he had to go. So he's packing the bags. But that night in bed, I woke up with tears rolling down my face the next morning. But we just held each other and, you know, prayed that in our loneliness we would draw closer to Jesus. And that did sustain us, you know. He was very lonely, but he was felt he was doing what was right. And I was very lonely, but distracted by having all of those children to raise.
1: How many children did you have together?
0: We have six. So I wouldn't marry him unless he agreed to that. And people would think, oh, what a Catholic. Yeah, six children. And when in my 30s, I recognise it had nothing to do with being Catholic. It had to do with meeting emotionally deep within me. As my father died when I was 11, and it left such a gap in us, and all sorts of things happened, and I just wanted to replace that love. And my sister had seven children. And
1: conscious of that when?
0: No, not at all. Not conscious. You don't get conscious of much till you mature, I think. You know?
1: What age do you start? What age do you mature?
0: Well, I think in the 30s you start to get a bit of sense, a bit more common sense, and take more responsibility for things and take more ownership of what you have to do for your life.
1: You probably had half a dozen kids by then.

0: Yeah, I had the last one at 37. There you go.
1: Hey, if you just joined us, it's Rick Prosser here, Kingdom Works. My special guest today is Pam Tierney. Pam, you just talked a little bit about when John was elected.
0: Yeah.
1: And loneliness, and then you had that void in your life. Oh, I mean, yes. Raised as a Catholic, raised as a disciplined person in faith.
0: Until I left it when I was 17.
1: And then this void of loneliness really kicked and set in. What was it that pulled you through that?
0: When Joe was in the Senate? Or
1: yeah, when you were,
0: well, it was
1: you discovered when you were spiritually lonely in your 20s.
0: Oh, in my 20s. When 27, we moved to Wagga. I just had the third child. She was moved to Newcastle, sorry, back from Wagga. We had the third child. She was 6 weeks old. And I was really aching to know. I had this lovely little baby, great husband, two little kids, a new, brand new brick house, government, you know. Mm. And so I just prayed and saw a little ad in the newspaper, Sydney newspaper, about a prayer meeting at Mayfield Monastery. I said, oh, I'm going. So John took me. He sat in the car with a little baby and two kids, and I went in. I said, I'll just check it out, John. I'll just check it out. So I went in there. Fantastic gospel singing in this cellar under the Mayfield Monastery. They had a cellar. So it had a lot of atmosphere with all these vines around, great musicians playing gospel songs. And I was mesmerized. And at the end, they said, anyone who would like prayer, come to the center. So out I go. And Leonie Watkins, a Pentecostal person, they were helping the Charismatic Renewal. And she said, what do you want me to pray for, sister? And I didn't even know what to say. I just said, oh, more faith, I guess. So she starts to pray and I start to cry. And the more she prayed, the harder I cried, until I just put my arms around her and felt I'd come home to the Father. And I had, you know. And then she went on to pray for other people, and I'm just standing in the middle of the floor, dumb.
1: John's still in the car with the kids.
0: He's coming in the car. He comes in to find me with his baby in his arms. And he says, Pam. I said, what? I couldn't speak.
1: Really?
0: So we went home. And that was the point of conversion.
1: Yeah. So you would describe that point as an encounter with the living God. And that's when full conversion for you. Everything moved into that moment as a catalytic moment. It's a new day.
0: Yeah. And I knew nothing about the charismatic renewal. Nothing. I hadn't heard about speak new tongues. Shiver went up my spine when I was watching this, and nothing. And there I am, warm, full-blown Christian in a meeting. Well, that's how it felt. Of course, it takes a long time, I think, to grow as a Christian.
1: But there was this explosion of life.
0: Yeah, explosion of life is a great description. I went home and I searched the house for a Bible. I just had to read a Bible. I found one, a King James Version, and I read for 3 hours straight that night.
1: Wow.
0: And not long afterwards, you know, the Holy Spirit began to help me, because I was like that infant that has to be fed milk, you know. So I had a lot of sort of instruction, I guess.
1: Yeah, and that was one of the big effects that I've had in life is this big thirst for the scriptures.
0: Oh, like, yes.
1: Just like devouring that thing.
0: And that's what happens to people in the charismatic renewal. They really get a thirst for the word of God, because with all the love and teaching I've had from the Catholic Church, that you could access the Bible yourself and learn and grow from it wasn't as encouraged, I suppose. That's not discouraged, but.
1: Well, it was news. It was good news.
0: Yeah,
1: it's interesting. I'll, for our listeners, just before we tap record on this, Pam says, "Oh, Rick, you know I'm Catholic," and I went, "Yeah, so what?" I said, "Does it matter if I say that?" "Oh, you say what you want." And I said, "I don't even know you as a Catholic. I just know you as someone who loves the Lord."
0: Yeah, and that's really reassuring for me, because John and I are an ecumenical couple. He's Anglican, I'm Catholic. And that back in the day was called a mixed marriage. So mixed, all right. But anyway, so I honoured his beliefs. He honored mine, but it's said, and I think it's true, go the way of the one with the strongest belief, whichever it is, husband or wife, go that way. And I had the stronger because I had this conversion first before he did. He got it a year later, though. And
1: he got sugar waiting in the car for those outside those meetings.
0: He did. So the kids became part of it all too, as it does. Yeah.
1: Pam, I mean, I come across you every now and again, but you're always, there's this spark of life, and this catalytic moment happened when you were 27.
0: Yeah, yeah.
1: And now you a few years down the track. Just a few, but it's still there. What's helped you to foster that? What have you done in your day-to-day life to develop that relationship with the Lord?
0: Well, I went to my local Catholic priest because I didn't know what to do, really, what do you do with this life? And I said, okay, here I am, Father. What do I do now? And he said, he said, pray every morning, pray every morning. I do, and I did, and I've done it every morning, unless, you know, the sky falls in or something. And it has sustained me through so much, really has, and brought me to deepening prayer, and given me light, a lot of light. And when I joined Docs, wow, did I need God's help then. And got it.
1: Because you've done a lot of things. I mean, Lifeline.
0: Yes, Lifeline. When I was at Docs, someone asked me to go on the board of Lifeline. And back then they got into financial trouble and the manager left and we were stuffed, really. And we were stuffed. And one of the board members said, oh, that's it. What's the word when you're financially...
1: Oh, insolvent.
0: Insolvent. We're insolvent. Yeah. I have to close up. I said, no. And I went down to Sydney and borrowed some money off the Lifeline people down there for 3 months' salary because we didn't even have 3 months ahead. And and then I just worked there on a voluntary basis for a while, or while I was doing the Docs work as well, until we got back on a bit of an even keel. But we had to sell the place we were in, and a lot of people said, no, we're not going to do that. It's our place. We won't do it. We won't do it. So I said, all right. So we rented it out. And then the Uniting Church, because I'd reconnected with them at that time. Lifeline began through Wesley Mission. And I reconnected with Life with, and they gave us a lot of, they gave me anyway, moral support. And so I began to pray one morning a week with some of the staff in the church next door, and that was helpful. But then I just ran around to different people I knew. And John, because I was married to a politician, it gave me a bit of kudos, and I didn't mind using that. Whatever works.
1: Well, I think I love your story, and we've only really, really touched on it, really, like not even skimmed the surface of it. But you know, whether people are raised in the church, in a denomination, you Catholic, Uniting, Baptist, Pentecost, doesn't really matter what it is. But have some elements of faith around you. Your testimony speaks about an encounter with the living God.
0: Oh, well.
1: And it is so empowering for us that the scriptures say, seek and you'll find. And I just want to encourage our listeners today.
0: Yes.
1: Seek him. And for yourself, you discover the scriptures for yourself after an encounter with him. And God is available for you personally here and today. And that's the good news that we're living with.
0: Well, that's right. I'm alive and well and living in faith and strong faith because of it. And prayer has increased in me so much, especially intercessory prayer. I guess as I'm older and a little bit wiser, I suppose, and more accepting, intercessory prayer has increased. And I was longing for someone to pray with regularly with intercessory prayer only, that is, to listen to what God is asking you to pray and pray it. So I found a person who was looking for the same thing. Fang. We go over to a church where the only one did it, and we pray every Wednesday morning for an hour. And last Wednesday I was saying, the Spirit, what is it you would like us to pray for? Guess what? Strong and balanced leaders in the church, and I mean the church.
1: Beautiful.
0: Strong and balanced leadership.
1: Beautiful.
0: So that's my prayer.
1: Wonderful. Well, Pam, it's been so good having you on the program.
0: Oh, thank you. It's nice.
1: Hey, it's been great being with you again. Hey, go to our website, kingdomworks.org.au, We'd love to hear from you. It's always a joy bringing these programs and special people like Pam to you. God bless each and every one of you. Bye for now.
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4: Well, good day everyone and welcome to The Journey this week. My name's Jude Hennessy. I'm from a part of the world called Wollongong and I work for Bishop Brian Mascourt in a role called Evangelisation and Renewal. And this show's part of that, not only for our own region, but for a contribution to Christian radio generally right around the country. It's a show that's all about discipleship and encouraging people on their walk of faith. And so if you're listening for the first time, where you been? We've been doing this for about 16 years every week, and we've got a lot of people who listen in every single week, but it's great to have you joining with us, and you're in for a show with some awesome people. We've got a stable of fantastic people who contribute little God spots for us regularly that are usually around the theme of our scripture reading for the week or in some way related to it, and help us do it this week. We've got some awesome people. Peter Abella's with us this week. He's a really good fellow. He's doing great work in lots of different facets of church life. Really clever guy, really talented guy. And his segment's called Habits for Disciples. He's encouraging us to sing and just to utilise the power of good worship music in our journey of faith. Great to have Father Dave Callahan from the Missionaries of God's Love. We haven't heard from him for a while. He wants to talk to us about facing hardships. Mother Hilda Scott's going to talk to us about how God is the giver of life, the source of life for us, and the source of all life, encouraging us just to consider the immensity of all of the life that we see around us in our created world and how that points us to the Creator. And we're also going to be hearing from a couple of awesome clergy. Each and every week we hear from Bishop Tony Percy. He's going to talk to us about prudence today, and that's based around the first reading. That's part of the scripture readings for this 7/8 Sunday in Ordinary Time. We're going to hear how Solomon responds to God's offering to ask for something. And he asks for wisdom, a discerning heart. Can't wait to hear what Bishop Tony's got to say about that. But also, to kick us off, we're going to hear from Father Joshua Whitehead. He's based his reflection around that this week's gospel. It's from Matthew 13, 44 to 52, and how this man sells everything he owns and buys this field with the treasure in it. And that's what the kingdom of God is like. And Father Josh is going to talk to us about how God loves us just completely. He loves us the way we are. There's nothing we can do to make him love us more or to make him love us less. He just loves us and wants to transform our hearts, wants the best for us. He loves us as we are, but doesn't want to leave us as we are. He wants to call us on into deeper relationship with him and deeper faithfulness and discipleship. So as you can hear, from what I'm babbling on about, there's some pretty good stuff in today's show from some awesome people. Max Norton's put it all together for us, and we're going to hear him right now as he proclaims the gospel for this week, Matthew 13, 44 to 52. Then we'll hear about the unconditional and personal love of God from Father Josh Whitehead in his reflection on the gospel. Bit of music, Church of the City, how deep the Father's love, and not too far away after a bit of a break, you'll be hearing from the wonderful Mother Hilda Scott. Let's go. Plenty to get through. Faith, hope, love and life. My name's Jude Hennessy, and it's great to be with you on the journey.
5: A reading from the Holy Gospel according to Matthew. Jesus said to the crowds, "The kingdom of heaven is like treasure hidden in a field which someone has found. He hides it again, goes off happy, sells everything he owns, and buys the field. Again, the kingdom of heaven is like a merchant looking for fine pearls. When he finds one of great value, he goes and sells everything he owns and buys it. Again, the kingdom of heaven is like a dragnet cast into the sea that brings in a haul of all kinds. When it is full, the fishermen haul it ashore. Then, sitting down, they collect the good ones in a basket and throw away those that are no use. This is how it will be at the end of time. The angels will appear and separate the wicked from the just to throw them into the blazing furnace where there will be weeping and grinding of teeth. Have you understood all this?" They said, "Yes." And he said to them, "Well then, every scribe who becomes a disciple of the kingdom of heaven is like a householder who brings out from his storeroom things both new and old." The Gospel of the Lord. And now, the Gospel Reflection with Father Joshua Whitehead.
6: Friends, every week about 40,000 people tune in not just to watch, but to actively participate in Mass for you at home. Now, that's a lot. But I want you to imagine that it's just you and I, and that God wants to say something to you today, right now. His word to you is this: "I love you just the way you are." One of the ways I began to experience God's love was thinking and praying about the love my grandparents gave me. There was something pure and precious about it. And so when I began to know God's love, I had a framework in here that enabled me and allowed me to respond. Friends, this is the essence of our readings today, our response to God's love, which seeks nothing for itself other than us. The psalmist's words, for example, praise God for who he is and what he has done. "Your love, your will, your word, your commands, I love them all because I love you." See, so often our faith lives are built around a framework of what we faithfully do. My Mass, my prayers, my service, my gifts. Rather than our joyful response to noticing what God has done and is doing in our lives. The discovery of God's love and joy can be experienced as a powerful feeling washing over or deep within our hearts, which is absolutely synonymous with the discovery of the kingdom of God, the kingdom of heaven, like treasure hidden in a field. It's that one thing which, like our grandparents' love, causes us to reprioritize everything in our lives for God's purpose, for God's will. And so the discovery of God's powerful love is available every time we celebrate Mass, and certainly every time we pray. And so I invite you to actively seek that which God offers today, right now, and to respond in prayer. "I love you, Jesus, above all things, and I desire to receive you into my soul. Amen."
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4: I remember one of the sisters telling me that her primary school nephew had returned home after a school excursion to some science exhibition, quite frightened. His father picked it up, and at dinner that night, he asked him about the day. It transpired that the little boy had been told all about the wonders of a particular machine that they'd seen, and he was worried that this machine would take over the world, come walking down his street, into his house, own his life. His father listened attentively, for the little one needed to be listened to, and then said, "Glenn, did it have an electric plug? Did it have an on-off button?" "Yeah," said the little boy. "Then," said his father, "you can always unplug it and turn it off. You're in charge, not the machine." A smile of sheer relief broke out on the little boy's face. "Yeah," he said, and undisturbed, continued to tuck into his dinner. Sometimes I think we forget that God is the creator of all life, not mankind. Whatever life, in inverted commas, we give to anything, a vacuum cleaner, a computer, whatever, it's always short-lived, because life, in its eternal, perpetual form, as we have it, is not ours to give. We talk about giving life to our children, but we don't. The life we've been given passes to them, and it passed to us from people who'd gone before us. If you go back far enough, you'll see that originally that life came from God. Furthermore, look around you. We're surrounded by the life of God, even down to the smallest mosquito. It too has life given to it by God. Make yourself an observer of life this week. Because, you know, God is always and ultimately the giver of life. And He's doing it still. It's a free gift. So, as I said, make yourself an observer of life this week and see how much life there is all around you over which you have absolutely no control.
5: I've enjoyed that from Mother Hilda Scott, taking the wisdom of children. We're told by Jesus to come to Him like little children. Well, the wisdom of children, the stuff they notice, particularly in the created world, they fascinate, and they've still got this beautiful connection with awe and wonder. And Mother Hilda's encouraging us to not lose that and to search for that and to ponder that, and how that points us to the Creator God, who's just immense and all-powerful and all-loving. Thank you to Mother Hilda Scott. Thanks to Father Josh Whitehead, who before the break we heard from as well. He spoke to us about the unconditional and personal love of God. Really looking forward to being with him, but also to hearing from him in just a few months' time. He's going to be one of the speakers at the Parish Renewal Summit in 2026. It's for Catholic parish churches. It's got people coming from all around Australia. I know there are leaders coming from Perth and Darwin and Melbourne and Brisbane and Newcastle, and even some from overseas. We've certainly got some great international speakers, with Father James Mallon, who's speaking at this Parish Renewal Summit. It's on from the 1st to 3rd of October at St Gregory's College, Campbelltown, a place I used to teach back in the day. And Bishop Brian Mascord, my bishop, is inviting the Church of Australasia to come along, and plenty are. There are hundreds and hundreds of people who are already booked. It's going to be a great coming together in faith, but also with great formation, great witness, great stories, great tools for renewing the parishes for mission. It's all about the journey of not just being in maintenance mode, but in mission mode. And we're all part of that. We're called to be on mission. If we're not doing that, then we've forgotten the main thing. Check out the conference. Love to see you there. I'm going to be there. I can't wait for it. It's going to be amazing. not only in terms of the content, just to be with incredible people. If you're not from the Catholic Church, we'd love you to pray for us. We need your prayers. I know the guys from Alpha are going to be there in force too, encouraging us and helping us to grow in the way that we use it as a tool for outreach to people who, let's face it, many people have got no clue what the basic message of the gospel is. It needs to be preached new in every generation. All right, I need to get off my hobby horse. I get fired up about this stuff. Time to move on. And we hear from someone exceptional, Bishop Tony Percy. He's going to speak to us about prudence, in particular connecting it to the wisdom of Solomon that he asked God for. Here's For King and Country first up, though. Great song. You make everything beautiful. Faith, hope, love and life. My name's Jude Hennessy. Hey, it's great to be with you on the journey.

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1: Beautiful first reading for this 17th Sunday in Year A with the Gospel of Matthew. The first reading comes from the first book of Kings. The Lord comes to Solomon in a dream and asks Solomon what he desires. And Solomon responds in the most magnificent fashion. He says, "Give your servant a heart to understand how to discern between good and evil. For who could govern this people of yours that is so great?" It's a very humble prayer by Solomon. Solomon, of course, is being prudent, not prudish. Big distinction. The former word, prudent, which we get our word prudence from, one of the four cardinal virtues. The former word, prudent, comes from the Latin word providens, which means seeing ahead. It's a beautiful word, providence, to see ahead, to look ahead. Prudish, on the other hand, is a word that comes from the French, means you're shocked by someone's behaviour. So you're being a little bit too pedantic and prudish, shocked by someone's behaviour. Well, because we can't be shocked by anyone's behaviour, given the modern world that we're living in and the access to all the data and all the events of the world, they're right before us. That's hardly a sensible thing to be shocked by people's behaviour. We should just try and help them improve their behaviour. It would be a sensible thing if we're worried about their behaviour. So undoubtedly then we need prudent men and women in every age, but especially now with the collapse of reason and faith, we really need people that are prudent, that can look ahead and see with a certain wisdom, look ahead and with the wisdom of God. So back to Solomon, give your servant a heart to understand how to discern between good and evil, which has been lost for a lot of modern society. That's undoubtedly true, I think. So as I mentioned, prudence is one of the four cardinal virtues. It's a hinge virtue. That's what the word cardinal means. Enabling doors, in inverted commas, to be opened to good things, to virtue, and doors to be closed to bad things, what we call as vice. This whole pursuit of good and evil, virtue, goodness, and then vice, badness, or evil things. So what is prudence? Well, it is our ability to discover and know basic moral principles. This is according to the Catholic Catechism of the Catholic Church, and this is in the moral section. It's our ability to discover and know basic moral principles. That is, what is good and what is evil? Where do we get that from? From the commandments, the Beatitudes, and then from human reason as well. So if we take these principles and discern the right, the good outcome, and the right means to achieve it in the concrete circumstances of life. So it's all about working out what is good, where do I want to get to, and then how will I actually get there given the circumstances that I'm living in. So it's about end and means, traditional sense of the ends and the means. It's one thing to know what I want to do, but it's another thing about how do I actually do it, the means. That's what prudence is. So it seems to me that the best leaders down throughout history have lived and acted in this way. They knew where they wanted to go and they knew how to get there. So this is leaders, not only religious leaders, but sort of political leaders and cultural leaders. They have a very deep sense of purpose, and then they knew how to organise people and to gather people together for a common purpose, for a collective ego, and gather and articulate the mission so that we can actually get to where we want to get to. So I think it'd be very, very wise for us to emulate Solomon on this particular Sunday, the 17th Sunday of the year. And we shouldn't forget, of course, that it all started with a divine dream. So prayer, let's pray and the dreams will come.
0: Thanks so much to Bishop Tony Percy there, as the Auxiliary Bishop in Sydney. Great insights for us about the importance of prudence. It's a cardinal virtue of seeing ahead, of recognising truth and acting in a way that embraces that truth. He encourages us to pray for wisdom, just as Solomon did. That's an incredible gift, and the one that we can ask for and ask to increase in through the power of the Holy Spirit. Thank you to him. After the break, Father Dave Callahan's going to be with us. He's from the Missionaries of God's Love. They're an incredible order of priests and brothers and nuns who are doing incredible work, particularly in youth ministry and parish renewal. They're doing some great things, very charismatic. He segments the call and he's going to talk to us about what do we do when we're facing hardships. Here's some more music though from Toby Mac, song God Did It. It's a cracker. Let's keep moving. Faith, hope, love and life. My name's Jude Hennessy, and let's keep moving on the journey. Ain't nobody

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1: Nobody likes facing hardship. And yet as Christians, we need to look at trials and difficulties in a very different light. There's a common practice in Australian vineyards to water the grapevines with irrigation. The plants are provided with water whenever they are threatened by warm weather. They really don't need anything. They're constantly provided for. As a result, the roots of these grapevines only go down about 5 or 10 meters into the ground. Whereas in France, the common practice is to provide no irrigation for the grapevines. In the face of hot weather or drought, the plants have to push their roots deeper to find moisture. As a result, the grapevine roots can grow down to nearly 140 meters. As Christians, we face the same decision. When we face the hardships and sufferings of life, we have to make a choice. Do we look for an easy option that will console us and feed the present need, avoid the suffering, a way to escape from the pain that's in front of us? Or do we allow the discomfort to take us deeper into the mystery of God's love for us? It is by choosing to thirst for the true water of life that our roots sink deep into the well of grace. As St. Paul says in the letter to the Colossians, we've been firmly rooted in Christ, and we're now being built up in Him and established in faith. So in the face of hardships, choose Christ alone. Don't take the temptation of choosing comfort or an easy escape, but allow this hardship to take you deeper into the mystery of faith. I'm Father Dave Callahan from the Missionaries of God's Love. Find out more about us at mglpriestsandbrothers.org.
2: Thank you so much to Father Dave Callahan there. I haven't seen him for a while. It's great to hear his voice. Facing hardships is what he spoke to us about today. Developing deep roots when things are dry. Searching for water when trials come our way too. But trusting that God's there. Thank you to him. He's based up in Darwin these days. We've got people all over the country contributing to this show. Down in Tassie and over in Perth and up in Darwin, they come from all over the place, and we're going to hear from a local mate of mine, actually, Peter Abella, good man of many skills, great sportsman, great thinker, wonderful intellect, committed very strongly to men's ministry. He's doing great things in that regard. Habits for Disciples is what he's all about in his God spot, and he's going to talk to us today about the power of music and just singing. But let's hear from Emmanuel Worship first up. They've got a great song for us here. It's called Victory Song. Faith, hope, love and life. My name's Jude Hennessy and let's keep moving on this journey.

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3: As you may have gathered by now, many of the habits I suggest are aimed at turning our minds towards God and improving our prayer life. The habit I'm suggesting today is no different. This habit is simply to sing. In particular, to sing hymns of worship. Singing is an ancient tradition. Even before Jesus' time, the composition and singing of inspired psalms, often accompanied by musical instruments, was well established. St. Paul was also a strong advocate of singing. In chapter 5 of his letter to the Ephesians, he said, "Address one another in psalms and hymns and spiritual songs, singing and raising melody to the Lord with all your heart." Similarly, St. Augustine of Hippo, who was a very prominent early church father from the 4th century, said, "He who sings, prays twice." Now, I'm not going to break into song during this podcast because Max provides all the great music we need, but I will provide a few suggestions to help you with this habit. The first step I'd recommend is to create a worship playlist. The hymns you choose will ideally be inspired by and draw their lyrics from sacred scripture or other liturgical sources. You should choose hymns that you find particularly uplifting and inspiring. The second step is a simple one. Find opportunities to play your playlist and ideally sing along as well. I play my worship playlist when I exercise, which is not so suitable for the singing part, when I'm in the car, or when I'm doing jobs around the house. I usually randomise the tracks so that I don't know what's coming next. There are a couple of benefits from this habit. The first is that when you're in the act of listening or singing, your mind naturally reflects on the lyrics, and it helps draw your thoughts to God at the time. This is a worthwhile benefit in and of itself. The second benefit, which may be even greater, is that often one of the tunes might get stuck in your head. This can mean that for many hours afterwards, you might find yourself mentally singing or thinking about one of these holy lyrics. It's a great way to help turn our attention to God and can be of immeasurable assistance in realizing Paul's recommendation to pray at all times in the Spirit.

0: a great song to finish. Audrey Assad, she's fantastic. Haven't heard one of her songs for a while. I'll have to go and listen into some of her albums again. It's called How Can I Keep From Singing. Thanks to Peter Abella, who we heard from before that. Habits for Disciples reminds us that singing and listening and having in the car worship songs is a powerful Christian habit. It keeps you joyful. It does for me. I love listening to worship music. It just gets me out of my mind. Particularly when I'm tired or I'm feeling a bit under pressure or stress, just praise, worship, just it's a game changer. Pray at all times in the Spirit. That's what we're called to do. And worship music, whenever we can listen to it, is a great way of doing that. And actually singing along to St. Augustine. My middle name's Augustine, great saint. He said, you know, when we sing, we pray twice because we're really entering in with more than just our mind and our heart. It's just a soulful activity. So good advice, Peter. Thanks to Father Dave Callahan and Bishop Tony Percy as well, Mother Hilda Scott and Father Josh Whitehead, who right at the start kicked us off with the gospel reflection for this week. Thanks to Max Norden, puts this show together each and every week, makes it so easy for me. He's the one who's got to take all the credit for the impact that this show is having across the network of radio stations and people who listen in as a podcast each and every week. We don't mind where you're listening in from, but it's a privilege to be contributing to Christian radio and to speaking into people's lives. We hope that this week's show has certainly done that. And guess what? We'll be doing it all again next week, just like we have for every week for 16 years now. Pray for us and pray that God keeps using this show for unity and for renewing the church at a whole lot of different levels. Faith, hope, love and life. That's what this show is all about. It's been great to have been with you on The Journey.
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4: What are you working for? So you can have this, this, this, that, and the other? There's nothing wrong with that. But if that's the motivation, if that's all it's about, I want to tell you, you've missed the point. You and I were born to worship and serve the living God. We were born for that purpose. We're on a mission of service, created in Christ Jesus unto good works, which He predestined beforehand could be true in your life.
5: Most people have a drive to excel. 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Stay with us now to hear about serving God's purpose. 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
4: One of the most beautiful epitaphs ever to be written about any person is found in Acts chapter 13, verse 36. And so if you'll turn there with us for just a moment, and I want us to read a passage here in this book. But it's interesting how God, through His Holy Spirit, summarized in one small capsule of a verse the life of a great servant. Listen, for David, after he had served the purpose of God in his own generation, fell asleep and was laid among his fathers. Now, when you and I think of David, usually we think of David the soldier, David the statesman, David the king. And usually we'll think of his attributes and his characteristics. We think of his childhood. We think of primarily his encounter with Goliath. But isn't it significant that in these latter days, as the New Testament church was beginning, as the Holy Spirit inspired the writer, he capsuled the life of Israel's greatest king in that one simple word. He said, David, after he had served the purpose of God in his own generation, fell asleep. That is, among all the qualities and the characteristics of David, beyond being a king and a soldier and a statesman, David was a servant. He grew up serving his father, as you read his life. He served his brothers. He served Saul when Saul loved him, and he served King Saul when King Saul hated him. He served the nation of Israel. He served God. All of his life, he served the Lord. He wasn't a perfect servant. Isn't that wonderful? He wasn't a perfect servant. But isn't it significant that God said about him, a man after my own heart? David, above all else, was a servant of God. When someone looks at your life and thinks about you, do they see a person who is climbing the ladder and who's striving to be number one, whose real goal in life is to accomplish and to achieve, who really wants to be number one in whatever he or she may do, or do they see you as a servant? Do you, for example, see the idea of being a servant as being sort of second rate? Second rate in your business, a second rate citizen, second rate in the kingdom of God. If you see that the idea of being a servant is being less than, being insignificant, you need to turn to Matthew chapter 20. Because in Matthew chapter 20, you and I get a very clear picture of Jesus' viewpoint of a person who is a servant. For Jesus says, it is not so among you, but whoever wishes to become great among you shall be your servant. And whoever wishes to be first among you shall be your slave. Just as the Son of Man did not come to be served, but to serve and to give his life a ransom for many. When you and I, in our attitude, begin to see ourselves as servants, we begin to view our life from the same perspective Jesus viewed himself. He said he didn't come to be served. He came to serve. Jesus, he's called Servant of Man. That's the label that the Father, through the Holy Spirit, placed upon him. Servant of Man. Servant of God. He came not to be number one, but he came as a servant. And here's something you and I forget. Because we read the gospel and Jesus is the theme of the gospel, and he is the person of the gospel because it's an account of his life. But when you read history, you have to realize this, that in the days in which Jesus Christ lived, multitudes of people totally ignored him. He was not significant to the vast populations of his society when he walked this earth. They saw him as a revolutionary. They saw him as a troublemaker. He came as the servant of the living God. Very insignificant and overlooked in the minds and lives of multitudes of people, but who changed human history and has altered eternity itself. He came as a servant. Do you think that you're less than because you're a servant? No. If you're a servant, you're the most significant one in your circle, whether it is in your family, in your business, among your friends. He that is greatest among you will be servant of all. And isn't it interesting that God wrapped up the whole life of David by saying, David, after he had served the purpose of God in his own generation, fell asleep. Now, David was a servant of the living God. But the second thing I want you to notice about him, and in the process of looking at his life, we began to glean and begin to see what God is trying to do in our own lives. The scripture says, for David, after he served the purpose of God. Let me ask you a question. What are you living for? Are you living to serve your purpose or God's purpose? Do you think that you're here simply to live a life of ease, comfort, and pleasure, and so you're working to serve yourself? If I should ask you as a businessman, when you began your business, did you begin your business by saying, now, how can I serve the people who are going to work for me? How can I serve my clients, my patients? How can I serve my customers? What are you working for? So you can have this, this, this, that, and the other? There's nothing wrong with that. But if that's the motivation, if that's all you're living for, and all you're working for, so you have one more promotion and achieve one more goal and possess one more earthly possession, if that's all it's about, I want to tell you, you've missed the point. You and I were born to worship and serve the living God. We were born for that purpose. We're on a mission of service, created in Christ Jesus unto good works, which he predestined beforehand could be true in your life. A servant, willing to give of yourself. What are you doing with your life? My friend, listen to me carefully. It's so easy to become an island and to protect your shores and your income and your future and your goals and your plans. And before long, while you may be floating among many, you're still your little island all to yourself, you and your family and your plans. And I want to tell you, God has nothing to do with that. He said he created you to serve one another. We are to love one another and to serve each other. You cannot be an isolated person in your personality. You cannot be isolated in your lifestyle and be a servant of the living God. Servants don't stand behind pulpits and church members sit in pews. Every single one of us is a servant of the living God. Whether we serve or not, God sees us as his servants. Here's what I want you to see. From God's wonderful, loving viewpoint, he has gifted you. He has equipped you. He has given you talents. He has given you his life to live within you and through you. He has given you his grace and his favor. And what he wants to do is he wants to serve the people around you by serving them through you. Now, let me ask you a question. Let's get real honest. Now, you know, it's amazing how dishonest we are under the guise of being, oh, yeah, I'm willing to be honest. But I want to ask you a question, my friend. You may not be in the habit of going to church, or you may be a committed Christian, or you may be just as backslidden as you can be. But I want you to ponder very soberly this question with us. Now, remember this. God will never, ever ask you to do anything that you cannot do. He will never ask you to do anything without equipping you, preparing you, and providing for you whatever is necessary. So on the basis of that, let me ask you a question. If God asks you to do something, will you say no to God? No, I'm not going to do it. Now, let's don't have any rationalization. Let's just be forthright and honest. If God says, here's what I want you to do, is there anything? He's not going to do anything foolish, absurd, or beyond your capacity. Is there anything that God could require of you that you would say to God, no, I'm not going to do it? Oh, you say, well, I wouldn't say no. I know you wouldn't say it in that way, but here's where you say it. You say, Lord, you got to be mistaken. You couldn't be talking about me. You've got to be talking about somebody else because there's no way I could do that. There's not a person in here who isn't smart enough to reason their way out of serving God. Well, now, I'll tell you, you just don't know about my circumstances. Who do you think gave you those circumstances? God sometimes puts us in dire circumstances to do what? To equip us for a tremendous opportunity of service. And what we do is we moan and groan about our circumstances. And, oh, God, if you just hadn't have done this, and if that, and if the other. And what God's doing is in the process of preparing you for a fantastic opportunity. David served the purpose of God, not his own purposes. Well, I want you to look at a third thing that Scripture says about him. David, after he had served the purpose of God in his own generation, he fell asleep. After he served the purpose of God in his own generation. Now listen, you cannot serve the past. That's over. The only way you can serve the future is by serving the present. The only way you and I can prepare for the future is to do something in the present here and now. And all of us have something to give, and all of us are serving our generation, one way or the other. There are people today who are serving the desires of an evil segment of this generation. You think about the people who are serving those in this generation who want pornography and who want drugs and who want alcohol. They're serving the evil desire of an evil segment of this generation. And then think about those who are serving the other way. And you see, I'm not talking about just serving God in the church, though that is a vital part of what I'm talking about. He served the purpose of God in his own generation. That is, David didn't say, someday I'll, one of these days, I hope so, but in his lifetime, he made his life count there and then. And God is expecting the same thing for you and me. First of all, in your family, in your business, among your friends, making your life count. Is it that when you leave this earth, it's going to be just one empty void? You were there and you were gone. It's all over. Or will there be impressions and indentions? Will there be a pathway? Will there be a trail that someone else will say, oh, God, give me the capacity to walk in those footsteps and to have the same kind of character. And God, give me the opportunity of growing up in you like her and like him. He served his own generation. My friend, don't belittle yourself and say, well, you know, I'm just a. Did you know that as a servant of God, you're never just a? Just a what? Just a servant of God. Can you beat that? Somebody says, well, I'm working for the top. I want to tell you, if you're a servant of God and you see yourself as a servant of God, you're already on the top. You may not be on the world's top, but I want to tell you, when this old thing all becomes ash, it's not going to be but one wonderful top. That's God's top. And every single servant of God's going to be on the top. He says, the servant of God whose heart is bent toward God and who's committed to doing the will of the Father. Well, let me ask you to get a pencil and piece of paper out. I want you to jot down several things because I want to talk about how you can serve your own generation. How do you serve your own generation? Number one, you refuse to be a slave to it. You don't let yourself get entrapped by the fads and the fashions and the secularism of your generation. If you're going to serve your generation for God, you refuse to become enslaved to it. Secondly, you refuse to run from it. You're not the kind of person who wants to get out here and build yourself a little island and have your little community, and all of us Christians are just going to love each other and love Jesus till He comes. We're not going to get ourselves involved in the big city. We're not going to get ourselves involved in all the troubles and the heartaches. We're just going to hide out over here till Jesus comes. I want to tell you, my friend, that is totally unscriptural. If you'll notice the life of Paul, where did Paul spend his ministry? He spent most of his ministry going from one big city to the other and leaving an indelible impression that they would never, never forget. You don't run from it. Number three, how do you serve your generation? You discover a need and give yourself to meeting that need by the help of Almighty God, through His power. Discover a need and give yourself to meeting that need. Next. You serve your generation by being willing to perform the commonplace things. You're not the kind of person who's waiting for the big opportunity. You just start where you are. You just start doing the thing that you see needs to be done. You become involved now in somebody's life, in the life of the church. You do what needs to be done. You don't wait for the big opportunity. That'll come. But the next one is this. You prepare yourself for future opportunities. Not only are you doing the commonplace thing now, but to serve your generation, you prepare for those future opportunities. To serve your generation, you must serve it continuously. Lots of folks who start, many people who quit, but are you one of those who hangs in there? How do you serve your generation? You serve your generation faithfully. You can be counted on to keep hanging in there and helping meet the need till the need is met. Lastly, you serve your generation by preparing a way for those who are going to follow you. How many of us do anything that we know that we'll never get any credit for? It'll never mean anything personally significant to us, but we know that because we did it and because we were there, the generation that follows us is going to be better simply because you and I were there. That's how you serve your generation. Then I want you to turn just a moment to Psalm 92. Very significant passage that I want you to notice here. Psalm 92. Let me ask you this. Notice what the Bible says here about David, that after he served the purpose of God in his generation, the Scripture says that he was laid to rest. He served God until he was laid to rest. Verse 12. The righteous man will flourish like the palm tree, lots of coconuts. He will grow like a cedar in Lebanon, stalwart and strong. Planted in the house of the Lord. That is, he's a vital part of the work of God. They will flourish in the courts of our God. They will still yield fruit when? In old age. Now listen, when you leave, is this all that's going to be left? Well, he was there and now he's gone. Are you going to leave something that folks will never forget? Something about you. Listen to what that says. Flourishing in the courts of the Lord, even in old age, bearing fruit. Now I want you to notice two of the verses, and then I'm going to close. Look in John chapter 12, verse 26. If anyone serves me, let him follow me, and where I am, there shall my servant also be. If anyone serves me, the Father will honor him or her. Honored by the Father. Then if you'll turn to Hebrews chapter 6, these are two wonderful verses. Hebrews chapter 6, and I want to read this out of the King James Version because somehow it just says it a little bit more beautiful to me. Listen to what the Lord says to all of us who are His servants, and that's all of us. And it may be that you're one of those faithful servants of God and you're serving Him in a very difficult place today and you think, God, do you know where I am? Do you know how I'm hurting? Do you know how I'm suffering? Listen to this verse. For God, Hebrews 6:10 now, for God is not unrighteous or unjust to forget your work and labor of love, which you have showed toward His name, in that you have ministered to the saints and do minister. He's not going to forget. He says He's going to honor you, and He's never going to forget a single thing that you ever do in His name as a servant. Lord Jesus, we pray that the Holy Spirit will sink this message deeply into our hearts, that we'll not be able to squirm out of it, weasel our way out of it, rationalize it or excuse it, deny its presence and its power, and it's personal reaching into our own heart to examine our own spirit. Father, I pray in Jesus' name that every person who has heard it and who will hear it will come to grips with, will come to reality, will face the truth, will be honest about their life. And I pray that multitudes of people, that every person seated here in this congregation would say, Lord, here am I, send me. Here am I, send me. Where? To do whatever, however, and when, and as long as you see fit. Here am I, Father, send me, is my prayer today in Jesus' name. Amen.
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5: 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Do you know what you've been commissioned to do? Here's a moment with Charles Stanley.
4: Do you realize that the moment you received Jesus Christ as your Savior, that you began a mission? Now, we have the idea that the missionaries are those who cross the Atlantic or the Pacific or go south or north. A missionary is anyone who has received Jesus Christ as their personal Savior, because the moment you did that, you began a mission. And what is that mission? You began a mission of serving other people. Christian, follower of Jesus Christ, and of all the things that he was a servant. In the Philippians chapter 2, that beautiful passage describing the Lord Jesus Christ, what does it say about him? He humbled himself and took upon himself the form of a bondslave and was made in the likeness of men, and gave himself in service unto men until he died on the cross. Who do you and I think we are that we are better and higher than the Son of God? The Bible says that every knee shall bow and every tongue shall confess that Jesus Christ is Lord to the glory of God. He says that everything in existence shall bow, shall be the footstool of the Lord Jesus Christ, send him as a servant into the world to pour out his life among people who are lepers, the poor, the rich, the statesmen, all kinds of people. Everywhere you see Jesus, you see him giving himself away. And I simply ask you, how do you see yourself? If you and I look at ourselves correctly, what we are is a group of servants. And in your family, listen, in your family, it may be the most important person in your family. Well, that is true. From Jesus' point of view, he says, he that is greatest among you will be your servant. If you're a dad in your family and you say, well, after all, I'm the father and I bring in the goods and I need a little waiting on around here. Jesus said, well, you know, that's the world's viewpoint, but the real viewpoint of the Father is whether you're the dad or the son or the daughter or the mother. the greatest among you shall be servant of all.
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2: 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A number of atheists say it's useless and a waste of time. But statistics show that a surprisingly high number of people pray. In fact, one survey found that 1 in 5 adults pray despite saying they were not religious. There seems to be a human desire or instinct to pray. But why? Why do we pray? I wonder if it reflects how we're made. Praying reflects a human instinct of how we are to relate to our Creator. Or maybe it also reflects our lack of control in the world, that there are, at times, forces bigger and more powerful than us, which leave us a bit helpless with the only option to pray. Or maybe because prayer is powerful. The biblical book of James says that the prayer of a righteous person is powerful and effective. So maybe prayer is not useless, but just a bit underrated. 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
4: We had a blue heeler called Rex that barked all the time. 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And if you've ever heard a cattle dog bark, it is not a pleasant sound. One day our neighbour finally cracked it and yelled out to us to shut the dog up. We couldn't believe his audacity. How dare he? As we started scheming ways to get him back. Now, as an adult, I realised we were completely in the wrong in that situation. But I didn't know, and I didn't have experience to think that that was the case. If you've got tension in your life, maybe consider that it may actually be your fault. I'm not trying to condemn you or make you feel bad. That's not my goal here. But if you take a step back from your situation and consider all the players, you may have more ownership over the problem than you think.
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1: This is Hope with God. I am Wendy Palau. We often feel the pressure to get things right, whether it's our work, our relationships, how we live our lives. We try so hard to be perfect, but the truth is that can be exhausting. What if letting go of the need to be perfect can actually bring us peace? There's a simple message in the Bible that says, "Come to me, all you who are weary and burdened, and I will give you rest." It's an invitation to stop striving and to find rest in the one who's already perfect. 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

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Or the reverse, when someone successful you know experiences failure? 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I'm Tanya Harris of God Conversations. Sometimes we experience pleasure in the face of another's misfortune. The Germans call this Schadenfreude. It's a ghastly sensation that points to an insecurity within ourselves. When we find ourselves experiencing it, there's no need for shame or condemnation. Instead, we can use it as an opportunity to turn to God for love and healing. But there's also an opposite to Schadenfreude. It's called Freudenfreude. It's a sense of elation we feel when someone else achieves success. It's also what God calls us to celebrate with those who celebrate and to mourn with those who mourn. Let's not get them the wrong way around. To join the journey of hearing God's voice for yourself, subscribe to our email devotional plan at godconversations.com.

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0: was Jesus? He was a remarkable man, but his true identity has occupied thinkers for centuries. This question can actually be answered by reflecting on some of the astonishing claims Jesus made about himself. In fact, Jesus once made the audacious claim to be able to forgive sins, something God alone can do. So at this point, Jesus was effectively claiming to be God. So who did Jesus really think he was? Well, there are three ways of assessing Jesus' astonishing claim. First, Jesus was wrong about being God, and he knew it, so he was a liar. Or second, Jesus was wrong and he didn't know it, so he was a bit crazy. Or third, he wasn't wrong at all. He was speaking the truth. And if so, then he would truly be the Lord. Liar, lunatic, or the Lord? The only three options. So who do you think Jesus was? This is Rob Martin with God in 60 Seconds. For more space to think and talk about God, go to thirdspace.org.au.
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2: I used to work with someone who was always happy. We'd run an event and I'd be mad at the wind, but she'd be thankful it wasn't too hot. I'd find the crowd annoying and she found it energising. I'd whinge about the bad coffee and she's just happy for a drink. We literally were in the same place with the same job and the same circumstance, but completely different attitudes. See, she chose joy. And not that life was always easy for her, because it wasn't, but she decided in every circumstance to lean into gratitude and joy. Joy isn't about being perfect, it's about choosing where to put your focus. As someone who has a propensity towards dark thoughts and feeling depressed, I especially have to practice this. I don't naturally lean towards feeling joyful, but I can choose joy.
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7: The walled city was like heaven with the pearly gates, and the angels were above that, and they were dancing, and they were glittering gold. 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
8: That's Pam Farrell sharing a bit of her incredible out-of-this-world experience on Focus on the Family with Jim Daly. She joins us along with John Burke. I'm John Fuller, and thank you for joining us.
9: John, I'm really excited about the program we're about to record, and I think people are going to enjoy it. John Burke has been here a few times with such breathtaking accounts of people who have had near-death experiences. And really a phenomenal way to approach those things, to categorize them. We'll hear more from him in a moment. But I've just always been taken by that. His wonderful book, Imagine Heaven, made a big difference in Gene and I's life. Mm-hmm. I mean, we just were captivated by it. And we also learned one of our popular guests and good friend, Pam Farrell, had an experience herself. And we know that we had to bring John and Pam together and kind of dialogue about that experience and get mm-hmm. John's expertise on yeah. what happened. I'm so excited to dig into this story. And it's just, again, one example of thousands, literally hundreds of thousands of examples of where people have touched that perimeter of heaven mm-hmm. and been able to come back and then explain it. Yeah. This is so good.
8: Yeah, we live in a world where we think this is it. And the truth is, so no, true. There's a whole lot more beyond this. And John Burke, just by way of background, John founded Gateway Church in Austin, Texas. And you mentioned his book, Imagine Heaven. That sold over a million copies and continues to be a bestseller. Pam Farrell is a speaker and author, and as you said, she's been here a number of times as well. She and Bill, her husband, typically speak to relational issues and concerns and well-being, but she's captured her story in a book called Glimpse of God's Glory, One Woman's Near-Death Experience.
9: John, Pam, welcome back to Focus. It's always good to see you.
7: Thank you. Such an honor, privilege to be with you all.
10: Yeah, great to be back.
9: Yeah, it's fun. Let me ask this of you, John, first, before we start to unpack, Pam, your story. You've written Imagine Heaven, Imagine the God of Heaven, which is the follow-up, an additional excellent resource. Mm-hmm. But just lay the Christian perspective on what we call near-death experience. So just give us that quick tutorial on it and what you've experienced.
10: Yeah, so I think they are testimonies from God of the reality of heaven and hell and God's reality, the triune God of the Bible. And that's what I'm trying to show in my writing. And Imagine Heaven, I'm showing how when you look at the millions of people, and it's millions who have had near-death experience.
9: Not hundreds of thousands, no, but millions.
10: 2019 study reported by the European Academy of Neurology across 35 countries found that 5% of the population of all those countries has had a near-death experience mm-hmm. when they were near clinical death.
9: Well, I think what I've appreciated when we've talked in times past is just for the Christian, and I would say for the viewer and listener right now, just leave your mind open for a little while and just say, Lord, show me. Mm-hmm. Let me hear this conversation. And I think that's what we have. We line up on one side saying, even to the extreme that this is somehow demonic, or the other side, which is where you've written, this is a insight. It's a we're looking into something that we don't know
10: Well, and it's important to realize that what people report is not necessarily the same as how they interpret what they report.
9: Which and is that, your distinction.
10: That's very critical. That's why it took me 35 years of researching thousands of them to understand all these things. That someone, so in Imagine Heaven, I trace like 40 commonalities of these experiences that people report.
9: Right.
10: And showing how they all align with the expectation of the afterlife in Scripture. And what you have to understand is someone may just have a few of those. You know, they leave their body, they feel all these new senses, not five senses, but more like 50 senses. Maybe they meet people deceased on the other side, and then they come back. Well, whether you're an atheist or a believer in Jesus or a Buddhist or a Muslim, you can interpret that a million different ways. But if you put all the commonalities together, it's this beautiful picture of the reality of the life to come. And as many say, it is more real than this life. Mm-hmm. They feel more alive than they've ever felt. And the presence of Jesus is the highlight of it all. The highlight of heaven.
9: In addition to that, you have said in the past that those consistencies do point to scriptural references.
10: Oh, absolutely.
9: And that's one of the great things you've done in your book. So, Pam, let me turn to you. Welcome in.
7: Thank you.
9: We want to dive into that story that you had. You had a health scare that landed you in the hospital. So paint the picture for us and what
7: right.
9: took place.
7: Yeah. So it started off with I had diabetes and 1.5, which is kind of a fragile diabetes, hard to like manage and hard to medicate. And I went to an endocrinologist and she gave me some new meds, but they were supply chain issues. So I couldn't take them on this trip that I was going on to speak for creatives in Texas. And on the way to Texas, somehow I thought I hurt my shoulder and I was in excruciating pain. And so when I landed, my sweet mentee, she's like helping me drag all my things to the car. And she's like, do you need to go to the doctor? And I'm like, no, I'll just gut it out. I just need some, you know, pain over the counter stuff. So I called Bill. And I said, okay, pick me up as close to the gate as you can.
9: Bill's your husband.
7: Yes, yep. My husband, Bill. And he caught me. I was like crying as I stepped out of, he's like, you need to get to the doctor. I'm like, let me just go to sleep tonight. And tomorrow morning, first thing, 5:30 a.m., we went to the neighborhood urgent care. And that physician gave me stronger painkillers. And then he happened to take like an x-ray and he called back and he's like, you broke your rib. That's why you're in so much pain. Mm. And then because I had broken my rib and I was in so much pain, my sugar elevated like crazy. And all the over-the-counter meds plus the new med that he had given me totally shut down my digestive system. And so I became toxic. And so on Sunday that year, it was just 2 years ago, it was hot, but I had five blankets on me. I couldn't get warm.
9: Huh.
7: And I stood up and I was dizzy and I grabbed the sides of the RV that Bill uses for the office. And I grabbed my heart as he walked in and I said, I think I'm having a heart attack, Bill. And my dad died of a heart attack at 62. And so it caught his attention. He's like, taking you to the ER right now. 5 minutes later, we're at the best hospital in town. And the two doctors that were on call, one was a specialist in diabetes. The other was a specialist in heart. And so the diabetes specialist said, oh, I know what's happening here. It's a DKA, which is like a really long way to say you're going to have a diabetic coma. If we don't halt this, you could die. And so they put me in a medically induced coma to try to save my life. They basically had to reset my whole body. And as they put me in to the medically induced coma, all I remember is the doctor said, Pam, you need to slow down your breathing. I'm like, oh, I can't. That's the last thing I remember is yelling at the doctor. But then the peace of God that passes all understanding had surrounded me. And so I had this overwhelming peace. And then as I stepped into what I call a glimpse of God's glory, the heavenlies, I saw a picture of, you know, Jesus was wrapped around me. And people always say, did you see Jesus? I said, no, he wrapped me up in his presence. And it was fully peaceful, is fully joyful, is fully full of love, hope, beauty, like everything you can think of. And I could see the gates of heaven, how you picture it when you read the word. And there were angels. There's angels of all kinds, and they were every shape and size and ethnicity, and were filled with glitter, like the kind of shining glitter you can't even make in this world. And the angels were dancing before Jesus, and I could see them. And I was asking Jesus, okay, so is, like, am I, like, dead? Is this heaven? Like, what's going on here? And we were communicating, but not with words, but rather his mind with my mind. And then the angels would, like, kind of morph after this beautiful dancing would occur. They would morph, and it turned into mountaintops with rushing rivers of gold. And I'm like, what's up with this mountaintop thing? What are these rivers of gold? It looks like people that I love are scooping up all the gold. And I couldn't tell by their faces. I could tell by the way I felt about those that I loved. And he's like, Pam, every day for the past decade, at 3:20, you've prayed Ephesians 3:20, that God would do exceedingly abundantly beyond all you can ask, think, dream, or feel. I'm showing you what prayer looks like on my side of the equation.
9: You said that quickly. I want to make sure listeners, viewers catch that. At 3:20 a.m., you would set your
7: 3:20
9: alarm.
7: 3:20 p.m. I'm not up at 3:20 a.m.
9: Okay. Well, you would set your alarm for 3:20 p.m.
7: I do. And every day I pray that God would do exceedingly abundantly beyond all we can ask, think, dream, or feel, Ephesians 3:20. And towards the end of my time there, I said, okay, so I am so happy to stay here. It is beautiful. It is amazing. It is incredible. But God, I also know that I have two grandsons that are ready to be born in 2 months, and I have 7 grandkids altogether then. I would love to pour into their life, but not my will, but yours be done. And just then Jesus said, okay, so you've been on the outside. The gates have not opened for you. It is not your time, Pam. I want you to go back. I have more for you to do. And just then, boom, my eyes opened. I was in the ICU by bells and whistles that I was connected to, like we're going off. The nurse ran in, and my hands are tied down, and so I can't talk. And I see this whiteboard over in the corner with a pen, and I point at it. She's like, you want to write me a note? And I nodded my head. So she brought it over, and I wrote, thanks, heart, happy face, and I put an arrow towards her, and she started crying. She's like, nobody ever thanks us. And in my head, I'm like, what's wrong with people? You save people's lives every day, and nobody ever thanks you. And just then, Bill walked in. And he saw me writing. He's like, you're back. You're all the way back. You're writing and you're bossing people around. You're back.
9: I love it.
7: A little bit of humor.
9: I love it. John, I could see your eyes and the intensity. This is
10: questions I want to ask.
9: And Pam. So I think there you've done this for thousands of people, talking with them about those experiences. You come from that engineering background. You were agnostic. Mm-hmm. But speak to Pam's experience, and as you have interviewed other near-death experience people, the spiritual connection to that.
10: Yeah.
9: What are we hearing? What are you hearing?
10: So interestingly, you went into the coma and you were instantly there at the gates of heaven?
7: I was. Bill says it's kind of unfair because I got like this beautiful Hallmark heaven, amazing experience, and he got like made for TV ER.
10: Yeah.
7: And so he was like praying the whole time that I would make it. And in the whole heaven experience, I just felt like I was home.
10: Yeah. It's interesting. Dr. Mary Neal, who I also interviewed, said she died underwater in a kayak, 30 minutes.
7: Oh, dead. I remember her story. Yeah.
10: So she said Jesus was, as soon as she said, God, your will be done,
7: yep,
10: she physically felt Jesus holding her, surrounding her.
7: Enveloping her.
10: And I asked, how did you know it was Jesus? And she said, it's like if I saw my husband in the grocery store, I don't have to ask, who are you? Or are you my husband? It's like, I just knew.
9: That's something.
10: Yeah.
9: John, in that way, I mean, the critics who will say, some doctors, in fact, will say, well, this might just be a near-death situation where our brain is excreting certain hormones in order to help us cope.
10: The neurotransmitters flooding your brain.
9: Hit some of that. Talk about what you've done in research to combat that and keep it more on a spiritual plane.
10: Well, yeah, in the new book, in Imagine the God of Heaven, chapter 2, I talk about science skeptics and NDEs. And I go through, because there are lots of alternate explanations other than what people like Pam typically say, which is, I was more alive than I've ever been in a place more real than this. This is the shadow. That's the real thing.
0: Huh. Yeah. That's common.
10: Yeah. That's common. Yeah. So that's the simple explanation. You know, there's a scientific principle called Occam's razor, which is, you know, in the complexity of options, go with the simplest explanation. Well, that's the simplest explanation. But there are lots of alternatives, like oxygen deprivation to the brain, anoxia, something called fighter pilot syndrome, where they get narrow tunnel and there's a bright light at the end. And they say, well, see, that's a near-death experience. But interestingly, so some go through a tunnel to this place, but she was just there. And so was Don Piper. He was just there. So others, they go out of our atmosphere and accompanied by angels through outer space. It's wild.
0: Yeah. Right.
10: So for me, you know, I put 10 points of evidence in this chapter too, but just three of them real quick. One is people often do see they're in a spiritual body, just like Paul talks about in 1 Corinthians 15. Which he says is buried in brokenness, but is raised in dunamai. That's the word we get dynamite, raised in power. And these new powers of the spiritual body are thought to thought, heart to heart, perfect communication, eyesight that's telescopic. You can see for thousands of miles. I mean, and experiencing sensations of even how things grow, a connectedness.
7: Everything's beautiful. Like, if you picture a pastoral scene, it would be the most beautiful painting you've ever seen. God puts the most beautiful experiences, whatever I think he wants you to see,
10: so that you
7: draw closer. Yeah, like I mostly saw the gates of glory and experienced him, but anything I looked at, whether it was like the angels or whether it was the mountains, they all were the most amazing beauty. Like you can't
10: even
7: describe
10: the colors. Did
7: you
10: see mountains of it? So is this a city? Is this a walled city?
7: So the walled city was like heaven with the pearly gates, only they were much more golden then. And the angels were above that and they were dancing and they were glittering gold. And then it was shift and morph to the mountains. They were even more beautiful than any mountain range that I've ever seen anywhere with the rushing golden rivers. So I think that God can't help himself. It's just going to be beautiful.
0: You know, at the end here, I mean, this is so much to take in. People are going, what? But when Gene and I read your book, John, particularly, both of them, in fact, the thing that it did for us, both practically, like intellectually, but also emotionally, is almost like a preparation. And I remember at the end of reading that, just feeling like the way I want to go into this is, yahoo, not fearful.
10: No. Yes. Yeah.
0: And, you know, again, we as Christians, we sometimes behave like we're not entirely sure. And some of that is understandable. I mean, many of us have not had that experience, Pam, that you've had.
7: Right.
0: And I think in that context, with so many people that you have interviewed, you have to be going, wow, this is just a transition. Like you just said a moment ago, this is the shadow. What's to come is the for real.
10: I mean, what they've commonly said to me is, I was alive, and then I was more alive.
7: Yes.
10: I was conscious, and then I was super conscious.
7: Yes.
10: Like, there wasn't death. Jesus said, God is not the God of the dead. He's the God of the living.
0: Mm.
10: And yet we somehow picture the life to come a little bit less than this. It's not going to be less.
7: Right. And no. Jesus says that I am the way, the truth, and the life. And that word life is Zoe, that life that is created and sustained by God. Mm-hmm. Zoe. I mean, that's how I experienced it. And shortly after that, I went to a conference and they wanted me to share my experience. And I did that. And a friend of mine said, I just picked up this little book. It's by an author that seems to really know what he's talking about, Pam, John Burke. So the first book that I read, Wanting God's Theology of What Had Just Happened to Me, mm-hmm. was Imagine Heaven. And John's book has been a huge comfort to many people through some really hard times. It's given them a glimpse
9: That's
7: of God's glory.
9: That's what we fell in love with. And John, you know, don't let these accolades go to your head. But let me say this. You know, every year we measure the impact Focus has had. Last year, for that 12-month period, we had about 193,000 people make a decision for Christ.
7: It's awesome.
9: And we're right. It is amazing. Awesome. And it was never, we never measured it before. And we just didn't think about it in that way. But family is a great evangelistic tool, because we're mostly coming from broken feelings and emotions. And the Lord can use that to rescue his people from that pain. Mm-hmm. And pain probably starts in the family, to be honest.
10: Yes.
9: But in that context, John, as a pastor who has done this now, you came from that engineering agnostic place, but I so respect the diligence in which you have done this work and the way you've applied it, hearing a story like Pam's and then doing that thousands of times and then correlating this into scriptural references and all. What is the pitch to the non-believer where you used to be and now where you're no longer? Because you have seen this and heard this so consistently, so vibrantly. I know you don't fear the next step.
10: No.
9: And speak to that non-believer.
10: Yeah, Jim, there is so much evidence, if evidence is really what you want. And, you know, I didn't even get into it, but verifiable observations. So what I was saying is when people are out of their bodies, they can see what's happening in their resuscitation. I interviewed cardiologists who said, I started interviewing these patients, and they described the resuscitation I did in a way that they couldn't possibly have known. I could have used the recording to teach other physicians how to do resuscitation.
9: Huh. They were that alert.
10: Well,
9: and seeing.
10: It's that they somehow had a perspective out of their body. They had no brain waves, and yet they're able to report on things that there have been studies done that show their observations are 92% completely accurate.
9: Mm. Wow.
10: Now that's unbelievable. That's one. Second, when people blind from birth have a near-death experience, they can see. And they report seeing things like the light of heaven. And we're talking about consistent reports of blind people and sighted people that the light of heaven comes out of everything. And it's not like light on earth. It's love and it's life all together.
9: And they know it and feel it.
10: Well, they see it.
9: And see it.
10: And experience it. But a blind person wouldn't have heard that. And that's what John says in Revelation 21. There's no sun and moon in heaven, for the glory of God is its light, and the Lamb, Jesus, is its lamp, and the nations will walk in that light.
7: Mm-hmm. In 1 Corinthians, it says, no eye has seen, no ear has heard, no mind has even imagined what God has prepared for those. And so it is beyond our comprehension, because isn't that the kind of God we want? Yeah. Yes, that's the God of the Bible that is bigger and stronger, more beautiful than anything we can imagine.
10: Mm-hmm. And that's the third thing I'd say to an atheist or an agnostic is that, you know, I interviewed people personally, 70 from every continent for this new book, Imagine the God of Heaven. And they're from every spiritual background, Buddhist, Muslim, Jewish, agnostic, Hindu. They are testifying to the God of the Bible.
9: Because they see the same or similar
10: things.
9: And
10: I'm showing it. I mean,
7: he's the creator
10: I'm
7: God.
10: Showing it. He's the only God, but he's always been the God of all nations.
7: Amen.
9: Mm-hmm. Yeah, John, in that respect, this feeling, you know, so many people that don't believe in Jesus have sometimes really, you know, a bad perception or perspective about the church, and I was treated bad by Christians once. Speak specifically to them that God loves them. God loves you and cares about you. And we know that as Christians. Sometimes we don't demonstrate it to those non-believers attitudinally.
10: Yeah.
9: But just touch on that aspect of it, that as you've talked to these people, the love of God is something we cannot comprehend.
10: Yeah, and I mean, Pam could tell you firsthand, I'm sure, but what they commonly say is just what she said. There aren't enough adjectives.
7: Synonyms. Right.
10: There just aren't. Yeah, I've had people tell me, imagine standing in the ocean and the best human love is like waves gently lapping against your knees. And then here comes God's love. And it's a tsunami that just washes away all fear, all concern, all worry. And another thing that many near-death experiences...
7: gives experience, you all
10: peace. Yeah. Mm-hmm. And a peace that's not even like our peace, right?
7: Right, it's beyond comprehension. Mm-hmm.
10: One of the things that I was kind of shocked of how many near-death experiencers told me is that in Jesus' presence, they said, you know, I know it wasn't true, but I felt like I was the only... like his only child, like mm-hmm. the only one he
9: wow.
10: loved.
9: Yeah, I love it. I think you're getting the feeling here in the intellectual observation of what these people have gone through.
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This is Hope with God. I'm Andrew Palau. Do you need a friend? In this world with connections that are so fleeting, it's easy to get disconnected. The book of Proverbs says this: a friend loves at all times, and a brother is born for times of adversity. What if you could find a friendship that would truly last? The Bible teaches us about a friendship with God through Jesus Christ. Jesus once said this in the book of John: I have called you friends, for everything that I learned from my Father, I have made known to you. If you're looking for a friendship that will last, take a moment to pray and ask Jesus to be your friend. Pray this: Jesus, I want to know you. Thank you for forgiving me, for paying the penalty on the cross that I should have paid. What a friend you are. Amen. Start that journey today. It started with that prayer, but there's more to go. Always remember, there is hope with God.

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2: 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I shall not be in want. 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He leads me beside quiet waters. He restores my soul. Psalm 23, verses 1 to 3.
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1: 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So why should I tremble? Psalm 27, verse 1.
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0: Celebrity isn't good for us. Not when we're the ones idolising someone, nor when we're the one being idolised. I'm Tanya Harris of God Conversations. An ancient Bible story tells of a Babylonian king who built a giant gold statue of himself and demanded that everyone bow down to it. Then God spoke, "Humble yourself, or it will be your downfall." Sadly, Nebuchadnezzar refused, and it led to a mental breakdown and the loss of everything he had. It's a sobering lesson for us. There is only one worthy of worship, and it isn't you or me. 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That's because we weren't made to be worshipped. 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

Recently, I went out for a pub lunch with a group of people. It was a great meal and we all enjoyed our food. Then after we'd finished eating, one of the lunch attendees went up to the counter to pay for their food, but discovered, astonishingly and unexpectedly, that someone had already paid for everyone's meals. Now, this would have cost hundreds of dollars and we were all staggered by this person's generosity. And this event reminded me of the generosity, the grace, of Jesus. That when we believe in him through his death on the cross, he is phenomenally generous to us. Even though we don't deserve it, Jesus gives us his goodness, his righteousness and salvation by nothing that we have done. In fact, the grace of God is so astonishing that we receive these things even when we were God's enemies. This is staggering generosity and amazing grace indeed. This is Rob Martin with God in 60 Seconds. For more space to think and talk about God, go to thirdspace.org.au.

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3: Good morning on this Monday, July 27th. A mostly sunny day ahead with some areas of frost this morning, particularly about the Upper Hunter. Also the chance of morning fog and the slight chance of a shower along the coastal fringe, but near zero chance elsewhere. Temperatures will be between 16 and 19 as the day unfolds. Have a wonderful day.
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1: Good morning on this Monday, July 27th. A mostly sunny day ahead with some areas of frost this morning, particularly about the Upper Hunter. Also the chance of morning fog and the slight chance of a shower along the coastal fringe, but near zero chance elsewhere. Temperatures will be between 16 and 19 as the day unfolds. Have a wonderful day.
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3: 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And so you'll understand in Joshua chapter 20, there you see a glimpse of the character of your Heavenly Father.
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3: You could not have heard me for very long without hearing me making references to my early childhood and my boyhood. And the fact that I was quite a mischievous little fella. And for my mischievous deeds, I received a little bit more than my fair just reward from my father. My father believed in one form of justice, his. Mercy was only administered on few occasions at the insistence of my mother. And so you can understand my ardent desire that whenever I got into mischief, I wanted to run as far away from my father as possible, especially if he saw me. Now, if he had not seen me, you can understand also my ardent desire to try to beg, bribe, and plead with my siblings not to tell him. Suffice it to say that at the age of 11, I changed schools without telling my father. And he had to find out the hard way. I was what you would call full of initiatives since I was a little fellow. I really was. That's the nice way to put it. But the point I'm trying to make is beyond this, is that I did have a boyhood friend, and my boyhood friend got into some trouble, not as much and as many times as I did, but he got into some of the trouble with me. And what used to really confuse me, and has confused me for a long time, is that when I got into trouble, I ran away as far as I could from my father. But when he got into trouble, he ran to his father. And I couldn't understand that. That was very confusing to me. Then I committed my life to Christ, and I began to develop intimacy with my Heavenly Father, and I began to know my Heavenly Father, and I realized that my friend had a relationship and developed that relationship with his earthly father that is more akin to what my relationship and our relationship with our Heavenly Father ought to be and should be. I want you to listen very carefully. Now that I have been in the ministry and have seen and talked to countless number of people, I have come to the conclusion that there are basically two types of people. There are those who were like me when I was a boy. Whenever they get into sin and rebellion against God, whenever they come under conviction, they run away from God. And then there are those who have learned that whenever they get into sin and rebellion, they immediately run and ask for forgiveness and repent of their sins. They run to the Heavenly Father. You say, how come? Well, you see, it all depends on your view of your Heavenly Father. If you view the Heavenly Father to be arbitrary and to be vindictive and to be angry and in response to my faults, if your view of your Heavenly Father as the one who just cannot wait for you to come to Him and ask for forgiveness and He'll let you have it, and therefore you'll foolishly run away from Him? Or do you see your Heavenly Father as the God of mercy and the God of grace and the God who's full of compassion, who longs for you and for me to come to Him in repentance and seeking His forgiveness? It all depends. But here's the problem. Listen to me very carefully. There are many people who equate their relationship with their Heavenly Father based on their relationship with their earthly fathers. Big mistake. Big mistake. Listen to me. Whether your earthly father was gentle or harsh, whether your earthly father is kind or not, whether your earthly father strong or weak, whether your earthly father is merciful or not, whatever your relationship with your earthly father, whether it is good or bad, do not equate that relationship with the Heavenly Father. Amen. There is only one way that you can know what your Heavenly Father is like, and that's in His Word. There is only one manifestation of what your Heavenly Father is like, and that is His Son, the Lord Jesus Christ. There is only one source from which you can understand and how to relate to your Heavenly Father, and that's the Bible. And so you'll understand in Joshua chapter 20, there you see a glimpse of the character of your Heavenly Father, a glimpse of the merciful Heavenly Father. Turn to it with me if you haven't already. Joshua chapter 20. We saw how God supernaturally provided for His people. We saw how God supernaturally crossed them over the river of impossibility. We saw how supernaturally the impenetrable walls of Jericho crumbled before them. We saw how God compassionately helped them deal with sin and repent and turn to Him. We saw how supernaturally God gave them victory over powerful enemies. We saw how God divided the land of promise between them. We saw how He rebuked them when they were slack in not claiming the inheritance that He provided for them. And here in chapter 20, God instructs them to exercise justice, to exercise mercy, and to exercise compassion. How? By building 6 cities of refuge. This is not a new idea that God said, hey, by the way, now you divided the land among you, now start building 6 cities of refuge. No. This was actually given to them back in the book of Exodus. God told Moses to establish cities of refuge. And we're going to see why and the significance of that in a minute. In Exodus chapter 21, and then it was detailed of what to do in the book of Numbers chapter 35 and in the book of Deuteronomy chapter 19. And so here's the question. Why would God stress the importance of building these cities of refuge 4 times in the scripture? 4 times. The answer, because God wanted to stress the sanctity of human life. God wanted to impress upon them the value that they must place on every life. God wanted to emphasize the seriousness of taking another's life, even if it is by accident. Let me give you the background very quickly so you can track with me. The law required life for life. When somebody deliberately takes someone's life, that life must be lost, because to emphasize the value of life. But then the problem came, if you get two guys out in the forest and they were cutting woods, and then all of a sudden an axe flew from one's hand, hit the other guy, and he died. What's the answer then? Well, according to the law of God, this person who is unintentionally committed manslaughter should not die. But the danger, of course, is you get the next of kin and a brother or uncle or somebody says, I don't care, intentional, unintentional, I'm going to kill him. I am going to take revenge, and I have the law on my side. And so God, the God of justice, the God of mercy, the God of compassion, the God of grace, told Joshua to build six cities throughout the land of Israel, three on each side of the River Jordan. What is the purpose? What purpose would these cities serve? They were to be cities in which a man who committed unintentional manslaughter would run and find refuge. But that's not all. The road to these cities of refuge must be in excellent condition, but that's not all. The crossroads to these cities of refuge must be well signposted and well marked, but that's not all. The direction to the cities of refuge must be very clear, and signs that says, refuge, refuge, refuge. But that's not all. There were runners along the road who were posted in order to guide the fugitive to the city of refuge, to the nearest one. They were there, these runners would help the fugitive to run into the gates of the city of refuge. These runners were there to guide the person into the right place. These runners were to point the direction to the city of refuge. These runners were to support that person along the way until he reaches the city of refuge. And then when the fugitive arrives, presumably breathless, without wasting a word, he will present his case to the city elders who form the court of the city of refuge. And the court will make a provisional decision, a snap decision, to give him an asylum until the time for a proper trial is set. And if the manslayer is acquitted of premeditated murder, then he must live inside the city of refuge until the high priest had died. After the death of the high priest, that person goes back to his home, goes back to his city, goes back to his community, and he functioned as a citizen. You say, wait a minute, Michael, I understood all of that. I understood everything you said, except that business about the high priest dying. Why is this man be set free only at the death of the high priest? Listen carefully, please. Because the high priest's death is the only ransom for the manslaughter charge. The death of the high priest was the only redemption for the guilty charge. The death of the high priest was the only atonement for that man's sin. The death of the high priest was the only satisfaction to the justice system. Now, if you haven't got the picture by now, you will in a minute. If you haven't begun to shout inside of you, I hope you're going to shout outside of you when you get the picture cleared for you. Amen. Listen carefully. You and I are the guilty ones. We're born with guilt. We're born with sin. We inherited sin of Adam. And therefore, the word guilty was written all over us. We were guilty of breaking the law of God. We were guilty of living for self. We're guilty of ignoring and snubbing a holy and righteous God. We were guilty of insubordination and disobedience to the living God, the Creator God, and the Redeemer God. Whether we did this out of knowledge or out of ignorance, it makes no difference. Whether we did this deliberately or not, it makes no difference. The courts of heaven has convened and said, guilty as charged. You're born with sin. You're alienating yourself. You're born alienated from the Father. And the courts of heaven declared us all guilty. Not one of us that was not born guilty. Oh, but then some runner along the road, he told us where to find the city of refuge. Some runner along the road told us that we can find the place of refuge, that we can find relief from guilt, that we can find escape from the grip of sin, that we can find escape from the judgment of sin, that we can be those forerunners. Those runners have told us where the city of refuge is. They told us who the city of refuge is. And now, after we come to the city of refuge, we come to receive atonement. We receive forgiveness. And receive restoration and healing. When we came to the city of refuge, we were set free, not only from sin, but the wages of sin. Amen. Amen belongs here. Amen. Amen. Amen. You see, because the great high priest already died on the cross for us, we therefore became redeemed. And now, you and me are the runners. Now, we are the ones who would point the way to the city of refuge. We are the runners who help others to find escape from death and from judgment and from the wrath to come. We are the runners who help others to find escape from eternal death, because that is the call of God upon us. And when a repentant sinner comes in and discovers that the great high priest, not just any high priest, but the great high priest, died on the cross for them, that by the death of the great high priest, that they have been set free, that by the death of the great high priest, he satisfied the claims of the courts of heaven in our behalf, that by the death of the great high priest, the ransom was paid for every repentant individual, regardless of his age, regardless of his color, regardless of his background or her background, regardless of where they come from, that the death of the high priest, the great high priest, was the only provision that God gave us for pardon and restoration and reconciliation with him. That by the death of the great high priest, we have been set free from sin and the condemnation of sin and the wages of sin and the curse of sin. In the death of that great high priest, we've been given eternal life and a new life in Christ. Amen belongs here. Amen. You see, that is why the psalmist in Psalm 46, verse 1, he looks forward through the eyes of faith and he sees Christ coming into the world. He says, God is our refuge and strength and a very present help in time of trouble. And that is why the Apostle Paul can look back at the cross of Jesus Christ and the resurrection from his death, and in Romans chapter 8, verse 1, could say, Therefore, there is now no condemnation for those who are in Christ Jesus. And that is why the writer of the epistle to the Hebrews, he speaks to us in chapter 6, verse 18, and says, having fled for refuge in laying hold of the hope set before us. No one who is in Christ Jesus, who have taken his or her refuge in Jesus and the shed blood of the great high priest, should ever be afraid of the judgment to come. Now, you notice I did not say nobody in the church or member of the church should be afraid of the judgment to come. No, I didn't say that. Amen. I did not say no one who belongs to a denomination or a membership of a local church should not be afraid of the judgment to come. I didn't say that. I only said those who took refuge where? In Jesus. They should not fear the judgment of God until they come and take refuge in Jesus. And if you've never done that, you can do that today. You can do that today. In fact, I can tell you on the authority of the Word of God that those who are in the church but have never taken refuge in the shed blood of Jesus Christ should be afraid the most. Why? Because they're going to be judged more severely than those who have never heard. Hear me right on this one. The church is not a city of refuge. Amen. I know some people teach that, but the church is not the city of refuge. The church is a signpost that is pointing the way, saying, go to the city of refuge. Go to Jesus. The church is that big sign that says to everyone who would walk through its doors, flee to Christ. Take refuge in Christ. Turn to Christ. Repent to Christ. Turn to Him, for He alone can give you refuge from sin and the power of sin. And only when you flee to Jesus, the great high priest who died and rose again, will you find forgiveness and relief from guilt and sin. Will you have peace in the midst of troubled times? Will you have power over sin? Will you have hope unending? Will you have eternal life with Him forever? And so, my beloved friends, the question is this. Which direction do you run when you are convicted of sin? Do you do what I did as a boy and run away from your Heavenly Father, stay away from the church, stay away from fellowship, stay away from others, stay away from anybody who bring you under conviction? Or will you run to Him? He would welcome you with open arms. Do you run away from Him or do you run into Him? He is your only refuge. He is the great high priest who not only died, but He rose again. Let me speak to those of you who have known Jesus for many years, but you've been sitting on your hands. You've received salvation, you received forgiveness, but then you look around and you see people are so desperate. They're desperate to find the city of refuge. And instead of you being a runner, you stayed silent. You know where forgiveness, restoration, and healing is? But you never point away. So let me ask you, will you become a signpost pointing people to the only one who can give them refuge? Are you a runner along the way, or have you abandoned your post? Please, God, that you would never rest until you answer that question between you and God. Lord, make me a signpost that leads other to the city of refuge. For there's only one who's the refuge, and His name is Jesus. You see, Satan loves to keep you down in your sin, in your addiction. He loves to convince you that those chains cannot be broken. But I am here to tell you the Word of God says otherwise. That when you run to the city of refuge, when you run to Jesus Christ, He will set you free.
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2: In this bulletin, the Prime Minister evasive over fundraising dinner and a man on the run after an attack in Berlin. With more, I'm Tracy Weir. The Prime Minister has sidestepped questions over an expensive fundraising dinner he attended in Sydney. Anthony Albanese last week dined at the Point Piper mansion of controversial businessman Felix Lee. Mr. Lee's father, Philip, has been investigated by the ATO over secretly moving large sums of money from China into Australian bank accounts. Mr. Albanese has told the ABC he's unaware of the accusations.
3: I attend lots of dinners in lots of places and I don't talk about private dinners. I've held a number this week here in Adelaide as well.
2: Other prominent figures were reportedly there, including Commonwealth Bank CEO Matt Comyn and former Victorian Premier Daniel Andrews. Victorian Premier Jacinta Allen's leadership is on the line after Labor figures reportedly met last night to discuss a leadership spill this week. The Australian Financial Review is reporting several meetings also took place on the sidelines of the Labor conference in Adelaide to discuss a leadership spill and were finessing the details on how that might play out over the next few days. A man has died and another man has been taken to hospital after their boat capsized in Sydney's east. Jamel Wells has the latest.
4: Emergency services were called to Bear Island near La Perouse after reports of a boat capsizing. Water police say two men were fishing without life jackets when a wave tipped their boat over. A 74-year-old man who was rescued is in a stable condition. Another man, airlifted from the water, died a short time later.
2: Jamel Wells. A manhunt continues for a driver who ploughed into crowds at a Pride event in Berlin. One woman was killed and 29 injured. The German Interior Minister gave this update a short time ago.
5: Everything we are seeing here suggests that we're dealing with an Islamist terrorist attack. We are dealing with a suspected perpetrator who has a history of committing a high number of criminal offences, of radicalisation and of involvement in the Islamist scene. The suspect is a German citizen. He is of Lebanese origin.
2: The man drove into the crowd before attacking several people. Around 120 Christians in Vietnam's Central Highlands have faced enforcement action this year. They've been investigated over their alleged links with groups that press for self-determination for religious and ethnic minorities, chiefly the Montagnard community. According to persecution watchdog Christian Solidarity Worldwide, the communist Hanoi government has always viewed these minorities as a threat to national security and unity. A Russian Christian couple faced deportation from Turkey after being caught with a Bible in Istanbul's historic landmark, Hagia Sophia. The World Heritage listed site is a mosque and museum after being built as a Christian cathedral 1,500 years ago. The Russians were arrested for taking a Bible into the museum section, but it's unclear whether they were preaching. To sport, and at the Commonwealth Games, Australian gymnast Jessie Moore has won the nation's first men's individual all-round medal in 16 years, Moore claiming bronze at the Glasgow International Arena. Fellow Australian Rita Malik finished in sixth. The Aussie women and the men's wheelchair team have scored comfortable wins in the 3x3 basketball. In AFL, St Kilda's Max King will be sent for scans after he came off the ground during his side's 31-point win over North Melbourne. It was his first game back after almost 2 years on the sidelines. And briefly, the Sharks have beaten the Sea Eagles 48-12 in round 21 of the NRL. That's the latest Vision National News. I'm Tracy Weir. That's the latest news and sport. I'm Tracy Weir.
6: Hey Chloe, as a parent, if there was one thing that you could remove from your kid's childhood, what would it be?
7: Glitter. Oh, it's so annoying.
6: Yeah, I'm with you on that one. 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
11: Bit of a frosty start to the morning this morning, but I tell you what, it's looking like a lovely day. Mostly sunny afternoon, temps reaching between 15 and 21 degrees.
6: Let's check out what's happening on our roads this morning. And so far, not a bad start to the day so far. Should have a good run wherever you are across this region at the moment. Port Stephens to Newcastle is looking pretty good. Maitland and Newey looking on time as well through Taro and Hexham. Looks like both sides of Lake Mac running smoothly as well throughout Newcastle City. No holdups or delays. And if you're heading out towards Singleton, or in fact either direction on the Hunter Expressway, you should have a good run. No issues out towards Cessnock. And all in all, not a bad start to the morning. So if you do come across anything throughout the morning that we can give a heads up to other drivers about, then please shoot through a text to 0435 777 997.
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11: And let's get into our verse of the day.
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11: Mm-hmm.
6: And hope that you had a refreshing and relaxing weekend. Chloe, how was your weekend?
11: I'm trying to think what it was. What was my weekend? Yeah, it was good.
6: We had a rare moment of sighting each other in the wild yesterday.
11: I'm such a, like, everyone is in their compartment in their box. You're in my work box, Aaron. To see you at church on Sunday was like, who's poured one box into the other box? But your beautiful mum goes to our church, and I didn't realise at the time, but it was her birthday, yeah?
6: Yes.
11: Beautiful.
6: Yeah, so it was lovely. And I love when you get to just run into people. I got to catch up with some other friends as well that I knew. But we hope that you had a wonderful weekend, whatever you got up to. All new week ahead of us. Excited for this morning. Look, the Commonwealth Games kicked off over the weekend.
11: Mm.
6: So already I was chatting to someone on the weekend about it, and I was kind of expecting, I don't know exactly what I was expecting, but I was like, oh yeah, probably catch up on Monday and there might be a medal or two. I think it's huge.
11: Well, think of, like, there's not that many nations.
6: That's true. Not as many as the Olympics, yeah.
11: Yeah. No, the big hitters, do you know what I mean? That take all the golds.
6: And that's not diminishing our athletes, but as to why we have so many, I guess, compared to an Olympics.
11: Yeah.
6: But anyway, we'll chat about that as we do the sports wrap and catch up on some other things as well.
11: Yeah, but you know, let's slow it down, Aaron.
6: Okay.
11: We got to pray.
6: Oh, of course.
11: I can't remember. It's your turn. Is it my turn? Is it your turn?
6: I think it is your turn.
11: Okay, cool. Lucky me. Would you join me this blessed me. More spiritual word. Would you join me this morning? It's a real honour to be able to pray across the region together, knowing that you're not alone in this, but actually joining together in faith with others. Mm. So join this morning in prayer. We thank you, Lord, for this day that you have placed us in. We thank you, Lord, for all of the good things in our life. We again ask that you would open our eyes to the blessings, open our eyes to the good things, Lord, and help us to be grateful this morning. And God, we give, if anyone is experiencing fatigue, if anyone is experiencing just that sense of anxiety about the week, Lord, we give those things to you. Lord, we pray that you would give us joy and give us peace in this day, Lord. And we thank you that we're not doing any part of this alone, but that you're walking with us. And God, we pray for our region again. We pray that it would be blessed. We pray that it would have favor. We pray for new ideas, creativity, entrepreneurship, and just a real blessing across the whole Hunter region. And we pray for anyone who might tune in today that they would be blessed with hearing what they need from you, whether that's encouragement, a laugh, or a word. We just pray that you would bless in your name, Jesus. All of these things, we pray. Amen.
6: Amen. Well, let's spend some time now getting some encouragement in the Word. It's Joyce Meyer with 15 Minutes in the Word.
15: Welcome to 15 Minutes in the Word with New York Times bestselling author Joyce Meyer. On today's program, Joyce will be teaching from her series, Healing the Soul of a Woman. We've all been hurt, but we don't have to live with the pain from our past. And guys, this message is for you too. God wants to pick up all of our broken pieces and make us whole again. Now, here's Joyce with today's teaching.
16: You may not have anybody to help you. You may not have anybody that understands. You may not have anybody that you think cares. You may feel like you are totally invisible in this earth. But let me tell you tonight, and don't you ever forget it, God sees you. He knows your name. He's got a plan for you. And if you will cry out to him and believe just a little teeny, teeny, teeny, tiny bit, it doesn't even take much more than a mustard seed of faith. If you'll just believe just a little tiny bit, he'll reach down in you there and he'll lift you up out of that pit and he'll set your feet on a rock. Come on, this is a night of hope. A night of hope. The Spirit of the Lord, Jesus said, well, this is Isaiah talking about the coming of the Lord. The Spirit of the Lord is upon me because he has anointed and qualified me to preach the gospel of good tidings to the meek, the poor, and the afflicted. He has sent me to heal the brokenhearted, to proclaim liberty to the physical and the spiritual captives, and the opening of the prison and of the eyes to those who are bound. Now, you know, just about the time you begin to get just a little tiny bit of freedom, someday you'll be walking along and you can kind of feel that pit trying to pull you back in. No, I've spent enough time in that pit. I'm not coming back in again. No, thank you. You know, I spent a lot of my life in self-pity. I felt sorry for myself because I'd been abused. I felt sorry for myself because I had a slow metabolism and I had skinny friends. Well, that's the truth.

I'm wanting to be a powerful woman of God. God said to me, you can be pitiful or powerful, but you can take your pick, because you can't be both. You can't be both. And I'm throwing that out to you tonight. Do you want to be pitiful or do you want to be powerful? And if you want to be powerful, then you got to give up the pity. God said, I'll give you beauty for ashes, but you can't keep the ashes and have the beauty. So I guess I got to say tonight, are you willing to let go of some things? Are you willing to let go of some attitudes? Are you willing to stop feeling sorry for yourself? Are you willing to be bold and say, if anybody can have freedom, I can have freedom. And I'm not going to shut up, God, until you bless me. Let's be like Jacob. I am not going to let you go until you bless me. I may have a limp all my life, but I'm going to limp off with my blessings. I guess I better get to these 10 points, huh? Chris, don't. When I told Chris I had a 10-point message, she laughed right on the spot. Isaiah 61, verse 7, I love this, love it, love it. Instead of your farmer's shame, you'll have a twofold recompense. Instead of dishonor and reproach, your people shall rejoice in their portion. Therefore, in their land, they shall possess double what they forfeited. And everlasting joy shall be theirs. Double for your trouble. Why? Verse 8, for I, the Lord, love justice. That's just the bottom line. God loves justice. Now, let me tell you something. I know that a lot of you have been through a lot of rough things. But you can let it make you bitter or you can let it make you better. And actually, the things that I went through, I had to make a choice at one point, but they've actually made me strong. I mean, I am strong, strong inside. I don't quit. I don't give up. If I got a goal, I'm going to go after it. I'm strong physically. I'm strong. And you can be strong. But sometimes you got to go through some stuff, and in the middle of that going through, you've got to make a decision. I'm not going to park here at the point of my pain and give up on life. I am going to go through with God, and I believe this is going to work out good. Amen. All right. Point number one. Okay. First point to the healing of your soul. You must receive God's unconditional, perfect love for you. You receive it as a gift. You can't deserve it. You can't earn it. And I don't care what you do, you cannot keep God from loving you. Because love is not something he does, turns on and off. It is who he is. Who he is. Now, I'm going to make reference to a few of the questions that were asked today. And like I said, I appreciate you asking. It was very good for me. But I remember the little 16-year-old girl that came and wanted help for her mom, who had been orphaned. And apparently now, as a mother with a 16-year-old, she was still hurting from that situation. And I mean this with the greatest amount of love. But if you have a revelation, not a teaching, come on, we don't need another teaching. We need a revelation in our life. And the only way that a teaching that I'm doing becomes revelation to you is if you go home, you take it, you get out your Bible, you look at it, you write things down. I loved what Beth said today. She said, you remember 80% more of what you write out. I still write stuff, and I wear out pens just writing stuff in longhand. And I know I could use a computer, but I believe that, Beth. I believe there's something about writing it down that helps it get down on the inside of you. Now, I'm not saying don't use your computer. Don't stone me. I know we're in a new age. But I'm just telling you that you got to put some effort into it. You got to put some effort into it. You can't just sit there and want somebody else to download a victory into your life. I mean, we love free downloads. Well, I'm going to tell you, this is not

0: free download tonight. What I have to say here tonight cost me an unbelievable amount of pain, and I'm very happy to share it with you, but I am not offering you a free download. What I'm showing you is that you can have the same thing that God has given so many people if you're willing to do the same things that they did. Come on, get up, make up your bed. It's time to have a life. How many people here tonight need to make a decision about going home and beginning to just be a little more tenacious about not letting the devil walk all over you? Come on. Man, I just might get excited if I stay up here long enough tonight. You are accepted. Close your eyes and swallow this. God loves you unconditionally. He is not going to love you anymore when you behave better. God will never love you any more than he does at this moment right now, because he already loves you with a perfect love. God loves you. Even though my mother and my father have forsaken me, the Lord will take me up and adopt me as his own child. Nobody in here is an orphan. We are sons and daughters of the Most High God. Amen? Sons and daughters of the Most High God. And I think sometimes it's how we see ourselves. If you see yourself as broken, if you see yourself as an orphan, then you're always going to be that. But if you say, no, God loves me, and no matter who did not love me, instead of taking it on yourself and saying something had to be wrong with me, there was something wrong in Christine's birth mother's life that she didn't want to keep her child. It wasn't her fault that she was not worth having. There was something wrong on the other end. But you think the devil tells us that? He don't tell us that. He tries to blame it on us and then make us ashamed that there's something wrong with us. And you don't have to live like that. Ooh, I'd like to come out there and just unzip you and stuff you full of this stuff, zip you back up and send you home. Jesus. You know, just a little bit of patience, a little bit of not giving up. I'm going to read you something. I've kept these journals, I guess, for 40 years. In the beginning, I didn't write in them every day, but let me see, written, all written. And so, this is funny, really. December 26, 1989. Well, Christmas is over. God is good. But from a spiritual standpoint, I've been having a very rough time. A lot of things have been going on for a while that I've been saying, oh, well, cast your care, Joyce. It's going to be okay. But today, everything just blew up in my face. Dave and I had a discussion that wasn't good. That means we had a fight. He feels I have to have control or I'm not satisfied. I feel he's wrong and being unfair. We have a hard time communicating when we differ in our opinions. But today was the last straw, so to speak. And everything I've been feeling but casting my care about came tumbling in on top of me. So here it is. Colon. Oh, you haven't heard it yet. So now I'm like going to tell the truth here. I've been having a hard time getting my messages, at least much harder than usual. I've been having a hard time hearing from God. I've been feeling very little anointing. It seems that the more I've pressed into the Spirit, the more God hides. And is requiring me to go strictly on faith alone. Can you imagine that? God wanting us to walk by faith. I just had to have a breast removed because I had breast cancer. And this was like maybe 3 months before I wrote this. So now I've had this operation. I got two more to go for plastic surgery. The attendance at our meetings has fallen off because of the holiday season. I've had a lot of weird feelings. My mind's been lazy. I've been bored. I've been discontent. All of this stuff seems to have just caved in on me at once. I also feel, you notice how many times I'm saying I feel? I almost feel that I just don't know how to pray. I really have a hard time praying. Today it all seems to be too much. God help me, I feel like I'm gonna go under, but I guess I won't.
1: Thanks for listening to today's message. God's love can heal and restore anyone. If he can do it for Joyce, he can do it for us too. Make a decision to leave the past behind and follow God into something new. His word can change us from the inside out and make us everything he created us to be. It may take time, but stay focused and know God is there every step of the way on the journey to wholeness.
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0: It's Mercy Me and Dear Younger Me. You're on the Fresh Start with Aaron and Chloe this morning. Is there a period in your life where you wish you could write a letter to your younger self?
1: Oh, look, I know myself probably wouldn't have made any difference.
0: too stubborn to even listen to yourself?
1: You know what I mean. I think like anxieties and insecurities and all that. It's a nice thought to go, I'll write a letter to myself and say, you don't need to be insecure. I knew it all back then and I still couldn't get my head around it, so I don't think it would work.
0: I think I would appreciate it, because I think there's you've got to go through certain things and you've got to have a little bit of uncertainty and whatnot in your life, because if you knew how everything was going to turn out, you actually may end up not making the decisions that you would make that get you to where you are. But I reckon a little note from myself, just a post-it note from myself that just said, just a couple of little seasons in my life where it's like, don't worry, things are good.
1: Yeah. It'll turn out fine.
0: Yeah. Not perfect, but fine. Fine in a good way. Right, it sounded like really compromisy there, but no, yeah. It just says little encouragements. But have a think this morning. If you could write yourself a younger self a note, what would it be? Maybe don't say yes to that date, or maybe you should have taken that job. I don't know.
1: Have a think. Look, we're heading to the news now. Got a whole lot to do this morning. A lot of fun. We'll be with you on the other side of this. Rima News
2: Update. In stories making news, Prime Minister Anthony Albanese says there are no plans to extend the fuel excise discount for a second time. The smaller 16 cent per litre discount is due to expire on the 2nd of August after the discount was reduced from 32 cents a litre when the Middle East conflict broke out. Police in Germany have fatally shot a suspect believed to be behind an alleged terrorist attack at a Berlin Pride event. The car ramming incident at one of Europe's largest annual LGBT parades left one woman dead and at least 29 others injured. Victorian Premier Jacinta Allen's leadership is on the line after Labor figures reportedly met last night to discuss a leadership spill this week. The Australian Financial Review reporting several meetings also took place on the sidelines of the Labor conference in Adelaide. And at the Commonwealth Games, Australian gymnast Jessie Moore has won the nation's first men's individual all-round medal in 16 years, claiming bronze. That's the news and sport headlines. I'm Tracy Weir. More details soon.
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1: We've got a cold start to the morning. As soon as you head outside, you'll feel that one. A bit frosty, particularly in the Upper Hunter, but a sunshine-filled day today. Temperatures reaching between 16 and 19. That sunshine expected to continue into tomorrow as well.
0: Let's check out what's happening on our roads this morning, and it's been a good start to the day so far. You should have a pretty good run wherever you're off to this morning. Singleton to Newcastle and vice versa, both looking good on the Hunter Expressway at the moment. Looks like if you're travelling into Newey via the New England Highway from Maitland through Taro and Hexham, all looking good. Not much of a queue up at all to get over the Hexham Bridge from the Tomago Road direction. Also looking pretty good, Port Stephens to Newcastle. No issues either side of Lake Mac, and throughout Newcastle City itself, all running pretty smoothly at the moment. Out towards Cessnock gets a big tick this morning. And if you're travelling on the M1 Pacific Motorway between here and Sydney, you should have a good run throughout the morning so far. As always, though, do let us know if you come across anything on our roads we can give a heads up to other drivers about. Just shoot through a text 0435 777 997.
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0: Hello, good morning. Welcome to this Monday morning. If you've just tuned in, great to have you with us. I hope that you had a nice, refreshing and relaxing weekend. If you had to describe your weekend in two words, Chloe, what would you use?
1: Sorry,
0: put you on the spot there.
1: Outside.
0: Oh.
1: And... nope, that's all I got.
0: She goes, outdoors. They're two different words.
1: Do you know when you're like, what happened? There were 48 hours at which it felt that they were quite full, but I've got no idea what they were full with, except for sport. I know sport was in there. Yeah. I felt like I was outside a lot.
0: Yep.
1: Which is good, sunshine.
0: Yeah, ours was very full. I think it was pretty much go, go, go from Saturday morning right through to Sunday night.
1: How do you feel coming into a fresh work week off the back of that?
0: I have this weird thing where if I have a really hectic weekend, I'm actually look forward to work because it's something fun and enjoyable. So it's almost like, okay, some routine. I can take a breather and not having to run around and do a bunch of stuff.
1: Mm.
0: Not saying work's super easy.
1: No, I don't want to paint that image, but we really have a lot of fun. We're very blessed to very much enjoy our work.
0: Yeah. So anyway, we hope that your day after your weekend is off to a good start so far.
1: Yeah, I'm not like Aaron. I need a rest on the weekend. And I had it. So we've got a good combo happening here.
0: Absolutely.
1: A prime show. Now, look, Coach Dan sends his apologies. He is unwell, but we've got some important sports news to get through
0: next. Speaking of good starts, Commonwealth Games.
1: Oh,
0: it's up next.

0: It's Brandon Lake and Nick Jonas and the author. You're on The Fresh Start with Aaron and Chloe this morning, and it is time to talk all things sports.
1: We're missing Coach Dan this morning, but here we go with our sports wrap, Aaron and Chloe Starr.
0: He's tagged us in. I feel like it's, you know, when you've got a key player out with injury.
1: Yes.
0: But you go, all right, we're going to step up as a team and do this.
1: This is all just very, very relatable. Straight to local news, where the Knights have suffered exactly what you're talking about. Now, I don't know if you've been listening, but the Knights are on a real streak this season.
0: Oh, yeah.
1: They are going so well, considering how badly we we did last year to be top six and be going really, really strong this season. It has been a great start. However, over the weekend, a couple of things went very wrong for us. Not only did we get beaten by 1 point by the Roosters. 23-22, we went down. We've also suffered some massive losses as far as players go. We have lost two key players to injuries, which means that the season is looking a little shaky. Now, we've been missing Kalen Ponga, and he is back from injury next game. Mm. However, with two other key players out, it's tough.
0: Yeah, so I, from what I can tell, we're still in with a chance of finishing top eight to get through to finals, but it might just be kind of scraping across the line a bit.
1: Look, this is one of these things where we're doing the sports wrap now because we're missing the sports guy. It's debatable whether or not we're nailing it, but we might. Do you know what I mean? It is one of those moments where you go, all right, who's going to step up?
0: Yeah.
1: We're missing Dylan Lucas. We're missing Dylan Brown. They're two star players. Yeah. So we do it without them?
0: Could be the time where you get to see those young players kind of go, now's our time to shine. You just never know. We saw that with Origin where they, and we saw that, I mean, I know it's not NRL, but in the World Cup where we're giving younger players actually kind of gave us a bit of an edge there. So who knows?
1: Mm.
0: But still, never great when a couple of your key core players are out. So
1: yeah, so watch this space. Let's see where the Knights go next game.
0: Yeah, now, of course, we need to head to Glasgow for the Commonwealth Games for 2026. And look, we're only a few days into it. And so I was expecting to go like, we'll probably have a couple of medals on the board. Can I just say?
1: How many?
0: 38.
1: Oh, well, that's pretty good.
0: 16 of them are gold.
1: Yep.
0: 9 silver and 13 bronze. Now, for context, Chloe, we are sitting atop the medal tally. Not surprising there. Do you want to know how many medals number 2 has?
1: How many?
0: 18 in total.
1: Oh.
0: Just 4 gold, 8 silver and 6 bronze.
1: And how many gold do we have?
0: 16.
1: Okay, so at the moment it's Australian games.
0: Yeah, very much. Yes. Hey, at what point do, if we win this well enough, could we actually make it where the head country and everyone else comes under us as the Commonwealth?
1: Well, it's an interesting one because this is the Commonwealth Games that we were meant to host in Victoria.
0: Oh, true.
1: Which we said, oh, sorry, guys.
0: Overcommitted.
1: We can't afford it anymore, but we've had to pay a lot of money to Glasgow for them to host it.
0: Well, good news. If we melt down all that gold, we might pay
1: players,
0: back the deposit.
1: We can't afford for you to keep your medals.
0: But look, it is still early days. And look, obviously as well, our strongest place is in the pool, which is really good. So, yeah, look, but we are really well ahead, which is pretty incredible. As we said, England on 4, Scotland on 4 in terms of gold medals, then Nigeria, Canada and South Africa all on 3, and then it goes down from there. New Zealand, 5 medals in total.
1: No, they punch above their weight.
0: Yeah, but
1: so
0: only
1: good.
0: 3 silver, 2 gold. But hey, I mean, keep an eye on this space. You just never know as well. But look, we are looking really strong, some great performances. Plus, look, as you said, we've still got track and field to come. We'll be keeping an eye on Nicola Olislagers. Yeah, amazing Christian woman. But look, a couple of other performances where obviously medals are not there yet, like things like the netball, where the Diamonds have been playing really well. In fact, apparently there was a bit of like locally, they were getting a bit of harassment from the crowd. They stepped up and beat the home side.
1: Scotland.
0: Scotland in the game. So it was kind of like you can't put us off our game. I mean, never go to an Aussie and make him feel like an underdog. It's just going to give us more.
1: That's where we come alive.
0: Yeah. And of course, and we have talked about this before, Chloe, so this could be a chance. Apparently, we're doing pretty well in the lawn bowls.
1: Well, well, well.
0: I'm just saying, Chloe, it's not too late for you to get on board with lawn bowls.
1: A lot of people keen for me to take up the watching, not playing, the watching of lawn bowls. It's not too bad of an idea.
0: Yeah. So, look, doing well overall in the pool, especially, as we said there, but still in some other ones that we'll see how that pans out, but on track for gold. And of course, still, as we said, we're only like, 4 days into it, if that. So,
1: have you watched any yet?
0: No.
1: You've been flat out.
0: Yeah. I honestly, like, usually you get to flick over at some point. I honestly haven't had any time to do it. As I said, in my mind, it's like it just started yesterday.
1: I know, hey.
0: So crazy. Have you gotten a chance to watch any?
1: A terrible sports reporting team we are, because I totally forgot it was on.
0: Yeah, true.
1: I was so in the World Cup, and now sport's gone out the window. I did catch when the Knights lost by one. That was a bit sad.
0: Yeah.
1: But no, didn't watch any Commonwealth Games. Yeah. Put that on the calendar for tonight, perhaps.
0: But hey, look, have you been watching the Commonwealth Games? Were there any moments that you got to see? Maybe it was a gold-winning performance for us. So you were like, oh, yeah, such a good moment. Let us know. You can be our extra sports reporter this morning.
1: Go Team Australia.
0: Give us a text 0435 777 997.

0: That's Matt Carney and Down. You're on the Fresh Start with Aaron and Chloe. Now, Commonwealth Games have kicked off. And, of course, you know, I think we all love to cheer on the Aussies and follow the journey and the medal count and all of that. Mm. But I also love when you get to hear the stories of the athletes.
1: Oh, yeah. Yeah. That's my favourite part.
0: Yeah. And I was just reading about one of our athletes over there who they're describing it. She took out bronze in the swimming, which one of the reasons, though, why it's such a special moment is they're calling it a bit of a 360 moment for her because so she actually immigrated to Australia with her family a few years ago, but she was adopted to those parents. So this is a bit of a journey you've got to go on with me here. But so she was adopted as a kid to some parents who then moved over here to Australia a few years ago, and she's competing for Australia now, which is amazing. But when it actually lists her original country of origin, it's listed as unknown because she was on a refugee boat in the sea and it sunk and it was off, I think, over in the Mediterranean or something. And she had to be pulled out and rescued from the ocean as a child and, like, basically had sort of drowned, but they managed to get to her in time, save her, then adopt her out to some parents. So happened to be that there was a couple that were in the process of looking to adopt a child, I believe over in Spain. And then now she's found this new life. And just to go from that idea of obviously fleeing some kind of, you know, horrible situation, and we don't know exactly which country and therefore which situation, et cetera, but she's African descent. So just this incredible journey of, like, her life nearly ended as a child in the ocean.
1: Mm.
0: And now as an adult, she is competing in the Commonwealth Games for Australia and has taken out bronze in the pool.
1: That's amazing.
0: Yeah. It's just incredible.
1: What a journey.
0: Yeah. Her name is Vicky Belando Nicholson. So, yeah, I think a lot of people, because, you know, we get to see a lot of the profiles of these athletes, but you kind of picture a lot of athletes having this journey of, like, as a kid starting off, you know, little athletics or whatever.
1: Yeah.
0: And her life story is so different to so many other people's.
1: Mm, incredible. It's like, I know, here we go on the World Cup again, but it was like looking at our boys in the World Cup team and seeing, like, one of the stars, Irukunda, who's, again, from a refugee camp. Mm. I'm really proud of Australia that, like, we bring these people from these traumatic situations, give them an opportunity to shine, to use
0: thrive,
1: all of the gifts they've been given to be able, and then, like, to so proudly represent our nation.
0: Yeah.
1: Oh, such a beautiful thing.
0: Yeah. It must be a special moment, you know, standing on the podium and knowing that, you know, your nation's cheering you on in that moment.
1: Mm.
0: It would be a, yeah, really rewarding moment for them all. But anyway, I'm sure we'll get to hear lots of the different stories of various athletes. But, yeah, if you want to follow more about her, again, her name is Vicky Belando Nicholson, and she's brought home some bronze for Australia, but even more so, I think, probably going to be inspiring lots of people to kind of go, honestly, where your life starts is not going to determine where you end up.
1: Beautiful.
0: Incredible.
1: We got to head to the news now, but on the other side of this, Aaron had a huge weekend, and one of the parts of the weekend involved travelling to buy a car. This can go wrong or it can go right. We'll see what happened.
0: Let's head to the news.
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4: 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With more, I'm Tracy Weir. 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
5: 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The technology is to alert Australians about natural disasters and emergencies. The test will be at 2 p.m. in New South Wales, Victoria, Queensland, Tasmania and the ACT. In South Australia, including Broken Hill and the Northern Territory, it's at 1:30 p.m. in Western Australia at midday.
4: Jamel Wells with that report. Pet owners are being reminded to keep an eye on their animals as bird flu is detected across four Australian states. Experts warn that H5N1 can occasionally infect mammals, especially cats. RSPCA Pet Insurance Chief Executive Brad Smith says there are signs to watch out for.
6: Symptoms such as fever, lethargy, loss of appetite, severe eye or nasal discharges and difficulty with breathing, they're all sign that may show that the animal has been exposed.
4: There are 20 confirmed cases of bird flu across the country. Prime Minister Anthony Albanese says there are no plans to extend the fuel excise discount for a second time. The smaller 16 cent per litre cut is due to expire on the 2nd of August after the discount was reduced from 32 cents a litre when the Middle East conflict broke out. Meantime, the United States has paused attacks on Iran for the second night in a row to make space for talks. Police in Germany say they are not looking for any other suspects directly involved in the attack on a Pride event in Berlin at this stage. The 21-year-old suspect has been fatally shot after he ran at officers with a knife. Investigators say he was known to police and had tried to join the Islamic State group. Accused criminals facing the most serious charges are now more likely to be released on bail in Victoria because of a court backlog. It comes as more than 28% of pending criminal matters in the county court have been stalled for more than a year. During a hearing, Magistrate Patrick Southey declared the backlog is inescapable and judges are now in a perverse situation with serious offenders poised for a better chance at freedom. Christian women's rights campaigner Kiralee Smith has lost her appeal against her conviction for the vilification of two transgender players in a women's soccer competition. The New South Wales Supreme Court dismissed her arguments, meaning she'll have to pay the plaintiffs a total of $95,000 in damages, as well as substantial legal costs. Ms. Smith and her organisation Binary will also have to publish a statement provided by the court on their social media and leave it on the sites for 3 months to highlight the conviction. Ms. Smith has vowed to fight on. The Finnish Christian MP who was convicted of hate crimes earlier this year for publishing a booklet quoting the Bible on marriage and sexuality 2 decades ago has appealed to the European Court of Human Rights. Lawyers for Päivi Räsänen say that if the appeal is rejected, it will signal the end of free speech in Europe. To sport, and the Sharks have beaten the Sea Eagles in round 21 of the NRL. Andrew Lucas has details.
3: Cronulla has made a statement with a dominant 48-12 win over Manly on Sydney's northern beaches. The Sharks stunned the home side with a 30-6 lead at halftime in front of over 17,000 fans. The onslaught continued as the visitors ran in 8-2 with Nico Hines starring with 20 points. Earlier, the Titans smashed the Dragons 38-18 at Cotra.
4: Andrew Lucas. And Iona Anderson has claimed the most thrilling gold of medals in the pool at the Commonwealth Games, the Aussie star edging out Canada's Kylie Maas by 0.06 of a second in the women's 100-metre backstroke final. That's the latest Vision National News. I'm Tracy Weir.
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1: A bit of a frosty start to the morning, but sunshine ahead of us today. Max temps between 16 and 19 degrees, no rain forecast. That sunshine expected to continue into tomorrow as well.
0: Let's check out what's happening across our roads this morning. And it's been a good start to the day so far. If you're heading city bound into Newey this morning from Maitland, your journey through Taro and Hexham is looking good at the moment. New England Highway running on time. Port Stephens to Newey looking looking good. And both sides of Lake Mac running on time as well. Throughout Newcastle City itself, no holdups or delays. If you're travelling between Singleton and Newcastle, the Hunter Expressway running on time. Out towards Cessnock, things are looking pretty A-OK at the moment. And if you are heading out of the region, the M1 Pacific Motorway is on time between here and Sydney. As always, though, please be our eyes and ears on the roads. And if you do spot anything we can give a heads up to other drivers about, just shoot through a text 0435 777 997.
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1: And let's get into our verse of the day.
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0: I definitely struggle with those, getting those first two in the right order. 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Take a moment, practice it, and see what kind of differences you start to notice in how you relate to others.
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0: Welcome back to The Fresh Start. Aaron and Chloe with you on this marvellous Monday morning.
1: So good to be hanging out with you this morning. Now, Aaron, you've had a chock-a-block weekend.
0: Oh, we've added a new addition to the family, Chloe.
1: Oh, hasn't got a name yet.
0: No. But it is ahead of the other new addition that we're adding to the family in the form of a child later on.
1: It was a necessary addition to the family that comes before the fourth child.
0: Yep.
1: Which is, of course, a larger car.
0: Yes.
1: Now, there's always some risks involved with buying a second-hand car. You drove the hours to get there, to see it, expecting to come home with a vehicle. I'm going to get the lowdown on whether it went right or very wrong next.

0: Aran Collective and Evergreen, you're on The Fresh Start with Aran and Chloe this morning.
1: You're looking fresh considering how much you've achieved over the weekend.
0: Oh, I mean, you know, there's that new movie, The Odyssey, where, Odysseus goes on his epic journey. That's what I feel like my weekend has been.
1: Sure.
0: An epic odyssey, my quest to get a new family car.
1: I am just wanting to shout from the rooftops that Aran and Liz have taken, I'm going to just say it's my advice, even though I know it's the advice of everybody they've come across, to, with their fourth child, just throw out your inhibitions and buy a van.
0: Yes, we went there pretty universally when we said, look, we need extra seats, you know, four kids and need to be able to fit all of us in at once. Universally, everyone was like, oh, I mean, you could go seven-seat SUV and all that kind of thing. But there was one car in particular, and we're not advertising them, so I don't have to go into it. I'm pretty sure if I said to most of our listeners right now, what do you reckon is the most recommended van? You probably already have the same answer, because nearly everyone told us the exact same car. So we were like, all right, then we need to find this car. You know what I mean? Like, sure, we could have just gone, what's something local we can afford that's however many seaters? But we were specifically looking for it. Found one that was in our price bracket online, but it was down in Sydney. Sylvania. Have you ever been to Sylvania?
1: You know what? I think I've gone to Sylvania to look at. Is that like a car yard precinct or something?
0: Maybe.
1: Because I feel like I've been to Sylvania to look at cars before.
0: Maybe they're just really good at advertising.
1: Possibly.
0: it's quite a nice area, so maybe all the second-hand cars they get are quite quality. But anyway, we went down there, and so we went on this epic journey on the Saturday, and we were looking at a couple of options. And it's a big deal when you go and you're like, well, we're driving hours. You kind of like hope we're going to come away with a car, or it'll feel like a waste of a trip.
1: Would you have come home without a car if you weren't like sold on one?
0: I'm not going to lie. We were probably predisposed to wanting to take it up. I think it would have had to have had some red flags for us to go, oh, that's not worth the money. But it was the particular model we were after. It was actually hard to find many of them that weren't either way out of our price bracket, or just they weren't heaps listed because everyone's holding on to them because they love them. So anyway, we were kind of predisposed, and we were fortunate there were two options there to choose from.
1: Okay, same brand and model. So what are the differences between the two, and how did you decide?
0: So one was silver, one was white. Just went off that. No. My wife did say, funnily enough, she said, I don't want white or black. I just really like, she's like, that's just boring colors, like, you know. So we're like, oh, well, there's a silver one. You know, there was one.

0: And we were prepared to be like, we will just take what we can afford and it's going to be practical. But man, it was just had like little nice things.
1: Yeah.
0: Like just even the way the door opened or like the, and this is, and it's, oh, it's such a small thing in a way, but like the car stereo. It's like it's got like the Apple Play, CarPlay and the, you know, and we're just like, oh, and both of them had that, to be fair. But I was like, oh, I want this. That salesperson didn't have to do any work except,
1: really didn't.
0: Except bring us the car and let us go for a drive.
1: So you decided on one, and did you actually go through with the sale?
0: We did it. And, yeah, very fortunate that, yeah, had my dad helped us out a bit with it. And there was, and I'm sure plenty of people have this. You know when you've got the money set aside to buy something and it's been sitting in your account for a while, and every time you log onto your bank account, you're like, oh, that looks good. Yeah. And then I'm sitting there going, I know that money only really existed in order for us to do this, but now I've got to watch it go.
1: It's sad, isn't it?
0: Yeah. It's like watching it drain right down, but no.
1: And the issue is you're not even driving the car. It's your wife's car.
0: No. I drove it back from Sydney, and then ever since, I mean, we only picked it up on Saturday, so we haven't had heaps of driving to do since, but as so far it's been, she's like, oh, well, I've got to get used to driving it.
1: Well. So when I first mentioned the van idea, it was like a hard no from Liz.
0: Yeah, she was hard not keen. No. She had a bad experience driving my mum's van once in Sydney, ironically.
1: Oh, well, yeah.
0: Had an accident in it, and it's always just thrown her off the idea of a van a bit. Yeah. But no, I think we're winning her around, Chloe.
1: She's won over.
0: Yeah, well, I mean, she's committed to buying it now. So
1: bit late.
0: Yeah, but no, she's still getting used to it. But I think what's helped is she still doesn't love how that it's big on the outside, as in, like, you know, that's what she's more has an issue with, is like, oh, is it harder to park and all that kind of thing. But one little thing made a huge difference was when I was like, put it in reverse. It has a little reversing camera.
1: Mm-hmm.
0: And she was like, oh. And you know, it's got like the lines on it that show you where you're going.
1: Oh, yeah, I love those lines.
0: Game changer for her, because it's like, oh, like this is how like old our cars are that we always drive, that these are all, like, it's probably a lot of people going,
1: reverse camera.
0: My last three cars have had all this. But yeah, it was just little things like that. And then it felt really nice. The stereo system being easy to navigate and all that kind of thing. It was just like, I think we've won a round, Chloe.
1: Yeah, she's a van girl
0: she's
1: now.
0: She's a van girl for life.
1: She's going to love it.
0: Yeah.
1: I promise you, she's going to love it.
0: Mm.
1: I actually, listening to you talk about a van, it makes me go, oh, I wish I had a van.
0: You were saying you're having your 2-year car itch, ready to change it up.
1: I bought and sold many cars in my time.
0: Well, I mean, I do have a car for sale if you want it.
1: without a reverse camera? Yeah. No, thank you.
0: Without windows that work?
1: Wow, you really sold it to me. I'd love to know. It sometimes goes very, very right, like yours, and maybe you have one of those stories. Sometimes it goes very, very wrong, and sometimes just something happens in the purchase of a car that you just did not see coming. We would love your stories this morning.
0: Yeah, what's your car buying story? Let us know. Give us a call, 1-300-777-997. That's 1-300-777-997. Maybe you went on an epic adventure to get your car. And was it worth it?
1: Mm.
0: Let us know.
1: 1-300-777-997.

0: Hey, afters, and this is our moment. You're on the fresh start with Aaron and Chloe this morning.
1: Aaron's on a dopamine high after making a big purchase.
0: Yeah, buying a car. There is that moment where you really, you know, when you make all the decisions about a big purchase and you're like, yeah, excited for it. This makes sense. And it's just the moment where you got to like hit the button to actually go, all right, now I'm paying the money. Where you go, oh, hang on a minute. Is there anything I've forgot? No. I've done all the work. Let's
1: just
0: do this.
1: Man, I have a story where that did not go quite so straightforward. Okay. So I have a history of buying and selling cars fairly frequently.
0: Yeah.
1: Like every couple of years, I'll be like, yeah, I'm ready for it. I think I was a stay-at-home mum when I had this era. Well, not a stay-at-home mum. I was like a work-at-home kind of mum. Didn't have a lot of variety in my life. So I'm like, what am I going to do? What can I change? I can change my car.
0: Yeah.
1: And I would buy and sell used cars. I never got a new car, but I'd like sell the car for more than I bought the car for 2 years later.
0: That's
1: I'd
0: awesome.
1: Be making profit off these used cars.
0: How much are you doing this off the back of like strategic research? Like were you buying
1: massive amounts of research?
0: Yeah, but like into like resale values, like was that the goal that you'd become really good at buying and selling, or would you just go, I'm just ready for a change and you got good at picking, you just got good at picking good cars.
1: Yeah, I just got good at picking cars.
0: Right.
1: So we can't talk about it too long because that will reignite something in me that I've had my car for 3 years. Stick with it, Chloe. Anyway,
0: your husband's like, no, we need to suppress this.
1: I had a car that I wanted to, I had a van,
0: yep,
1: and we didn't have four kids anymore because we fostered for a few years and then we were back down to three kids. So I'm like, okay, we really don't need a van anymore. Yeah. It had some issues. So we were like, okay, I want a seven seater. So I was like, oh, there's a seven seater that I want. Now, it wasn't local. It was Central Coast, so not too far away. Last minute, my sister says, oh, I'll go on the drive with you.
0: Nice.
1: That last minute decision by my sister was so fortunate.
0: Yeah.
1: Because what happened next was probably one of the most stressful events of my life. So we go to this beautiful elderly gentleman who had bought this seven-seater SUV to take around his grandkids, realised very quickly it was too big for him and everything, so he wanted to get rid of it. I wanted to buy it. And I was like, yep, we test drove it. It was all good, ready to go. And I was like, okay, now we transfer the money. So I went to do the transfer, and as it happens to many people with the transfer of the money on a used car, you're like, press the button, you're like, go. And then it was like, no, there's like a big delay.
0: Oh.
1: If you add a new account, you can't immediately transfer the money. So that was an issue. The other issue was then I was like, okay, so if we're going to do, so I can't do that, so we're going to do cash, right? I'm going to get some cash out. Then quickly realised, and now this is a rookie error, it's just so silly, that you can only get like a limited amount of cash at each ATM.
0: Yep.
1: So there we were literally ATM hopping, trying to get this cash to take back to the guy.
0: And is that so you can't just like log on, get the cash, put your card back in? Is it a limit because that machine only has a certain amount of money?
1: Yeah. Oh, I don't even know. But you cannot get too much money out of one ATM at one time. Then what happened was there was another issue because it was like, okay, we're going to pay part cash, part bank deposit. So then he's like, well, the other part was he gave us his bank deposit details.
0: Yep.
1: And I'm like, the money, so the smaller amount was fine to transfer immediately.
0: Yeah.
1: The money, I was like, it's left my account now. Has it hit your account? We're standing there. He's like, no. Give it 15 minutes, have a really long chat. He's like, no. Half an hour later, no, money's still not there. It looks like I am trying to steal his car from
0: him.
1: So
0: you're worried about being scammed, but now you're looking like the scammer.
1: Eventually, we're like, okay, so what's gone wrong with him? He looks, I'm looking at the numbers. I'm like, yeah, no, I'll put them all in, right? He looks at the numbers again. He goes, oh, sorry, I gave you the wrong numbers.
0: Oh, no!
1: Fortunately, it just didn't cancel it.
0: Because you didn't have the right name on it or something.
1: It kind of bounced rather than it didn't land into somebody else's account, which just would have been an absolute disaster. Because we're talking a 20 grand car here.
0: Yeah.
1: And eventually, you can understand, if I was there by myself.
0: Yes.
1: The incredible, I was going to catch a train and drive back in the car that I just bought. My sister was like, nah, I'll drive you there.
0: Yeah.
1: if I had tried to do that, it was honestly because I felt like I was trying to steal his car from him. He felt like he felt like that too. And then there was also that other end of like, where has my money gone?
0: Yeah.
1: You have taken my money. Where is my these are the numbers you gave me. You've got the money and now I have no money left to buy a car.
0: Oh man.
1: I drove home with that car, kept it for 2 years, back to the drawing board again.
0: Did you at least make a profit on it?
1: I sure did.
0: Yeah, nice.
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0: It's Natalie Lane and The Long Way Home. You're on The Fresh Start with Aaron and Chloe this morning.
1: Aaron's new addition to his family, his van.
0: Yes.
1: Is warmly welcomed. Thank you, Angela, for that warm welcome to the new addition to Aaron's family. Beep, beep, go Aaron.
0: Yeah, thank you. And a car emoji. Thank you. I appreciate that, Angela. That's awesome. Now, you did mention earlier, you said, oh, has it got a name yet?
1: Yeah.
0: My brain has not come up with one yet, but it's started to go, yeah, what are we going to call it? Might need to get some help on that, I reckon.
1: What, the Brown family van?
0: Yeah.
1: It's not brown, it's white.
0: Family van of the Browns.
1: The Kia Carnival, the new addition to the family. What should it be called? I love your input. Just shoot through a text. 0435 777 997. We're heading to the news now. We'll be back on the other side of this.
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4: In stories making news, the warning system AusAlert will send a test message to Australian mobile phone users this afternoon. The technology is designed to warn us about natural disasters and emergencies. Police in Germany say at this stage they are not looking for any other suspects after a man wanted over an attack on a pride rally was fatally shot. The 21-year-old drove a van into a crowd, killing one person and leaving at least 29 others seriously injured. The US ambassador to the UN insists a pause in strikes against Iran is a deliberate attempt to allow room for diplomacy. After days of tit-for-tat exchanges, there have been no major military strikes over the past few days. A new report has warned of a disturbing lack of monitoring and support for those living with chronic pain across the country. And in sport, Cam McAvoy has just set a new Commonwealth Games record, winning gold in the 50-metre freestyle event. That's the news and sport headlines. I'm Tracy Weir. More details soon.
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4: We've got a sunny day ahead of us today after this cold start is wrapped up. Sunshine is expected. Temps reaching between 16 and 19 degrees.
5: Let's check out what's happening across our roads this morning. And it's a good start to the day so far. It looks like if you're travelling citybound from Maitland into Newcastle, a little bit of traffic starting to build up as you approach Taro, just coming past the Beresfield Golf Course there and where the John Renshaw Drive meets up. It looks a little heavy there, but once you actually get to the Taro overpass, seems to be running pretty okay. So I'm not sure if there's something specific going on there or we'll just see that build up as the morning continues. Port Stephens to Newcastle is looking good though this morning. Throughout Newcastle City, a couple little hot spots around starting to build. Nothing's going to cause you any major headaches, but all the major arterial roads and connecting roads throughout the city are starting to get a little busier this morning. Lake Mac, both sides looking pretty good. Five Island's running on time at the moment. The Hunter Expressway looking good in both directions between Singleton and Newcastle. A little bit of traffic as you come off the Hunter Expressway into Cameron Park, but shouldn't cause you much of a headache. Out towards Cessnock, A-OK. And if you're heading out of the region, the M1 Pacific Motorway is running on time between here and Sydney. As always, though, do let us know if you come across anything on our roads so we can give a heads up to other drivers about. Shoot through a text 0435 777 997.
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5: Good morning. It is 21 minutes away from 8 on this magnificent Monday morning. Aaron and Chloe with you.
4: So good to be with you. Off the back of the weekend, don't know if it was busy or quiet for you, but I know that many would have attended some sort of church service or faith, you know.
5: Gathering.
4: Yeah. And we want to know, what's your takeaway from that one?
5: Yeah, is there anything that's kind of stuck around that you're going to be chewing on for the rest of the week? And much like when you have a good Sunday roast and you end up just enjoying the ongoing leftovers for the rest of the week, we want to know what things happened at church, what moments you had, maybe what takeaway you had, a moment of revelation or a great little thing that you heard that you're going to be chewing on for this week.
4: We call it our Sunday leftovers. Love to encourage each other. What was yours? 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

0: It's Lloyd Nix and a little more. You're on the Fresh Start with Aaron and Chloe this morning.
1: We are doing Sunday leftovers in the best possible way. I actually prefer leftovers to the original meal, if I'm completely honest.
0: Oh, there are a few meals you can have that are like more delicious the second time around.
1: Mm-hmm.
0: So anything with a bit of flavour that needs to marinate more, you know, a good curry, anything like that. But anyway, we as we go into a new week, it can be so easy to go, oh, what do I get up to the weekend? And particularly, you can have a great moment at church or in a Bible study or in a faith gathering, and then you just get into the week and almost forget about what happened. And so we love to encourage on a Monday morning to sit and ponder, and is there something from the weekend that you can take into this week and chew on for the rest of the week?
1: All right. So at our church, as I know some of you would also relate to, we've been looking at just the basics of what the church believes, what we believe, which is always good because, you know, you have to know what you believe because part of being Christian is being able to explain your faith to other people. And I do remember when I was young, the first time having to explain the gospel to somebody else and being like, I don't know how to condense my whole upbringing into, you know, a couple of minutes. And it was quite confronting. It was good to have practice teaching scripture and stuff to get it through in my head. But what we're doing is looking at all the different, like, okay, this is what we believe. And over the weekend it was Jesus, who is Jesus and the significance of Jesus. And obviously very significant. But what I am loving doing is at the beginning of the message, we're saying the Apostles' Creed, which is something that's been around forever and ever and ever, earliest written text appearing about AD 341. And if you don't know what the Apostles' Creed is, I'll just read a little bit so that you can be like, oh yeah, it says, I believe in God the Father Almighty, maker of heaven and earth, and in Jesus Christ, his only Son, our Lord, who was conceived by the Holy Ghost, born of the Virgin Mary. And it's just like literally dot points, a short summary of this is what I believe. And I just think, just made me think over the weekend. How cool is it? It was written by people, earliest recorded, AD 341. We're saying it in gatherings across the Hunter now in 2026. The faith is the same. Our core beliefs exactly the same. Still believing in the same Jesus. And I just, the staying of the same through generations, it hasn't swerved or wavered, but like we're joining a much bigger picture of people who have faith in Jesus. Like, I don't know. I just reflected on it and I was like, that's so cool. That's so cool.
0: Yeah, there's something incredible about that linking throughout history. We're saying the same words, like maybe different language, obviously, and whatnot. But yeah, that there's this common thing. This isn't a fad that we're a part of. It's not a trend. It's, you know, our understanding of it, how we apply it. We, you know, obviously every new generation has to apply these things. But yeah, I really love that. It's awesome. Yeah. We went to the same church, different services, but same church service because I was visiting with my mum. So I heard the same message. One of the things I really liked from that was, again, they were talking about the importance of why it matters, understanding what we believe, and kind of understanding that it's one thing to say we believe something, and it's another thing to go, how is it impacting how you live. Because I think it's easy to kind of on paper go, yes, these are the things I believe, but it's a different thing to then act out. And the example that Jay, a wonderful pastor, gave was that he's an electrician and he was getting qualified on something and he had this harness. So it was like climbing up an electrical pole. And part of the training was you've got to trust, you know, you do all the work to make sure that the harness is there. But it's one thing to go, oh, yes, I know that this harness is here for my safety and can take my weight. It's another thing to then be willing to let go of the pole and let the harness do its work. And I think that's similar with faith, is that we can spend a lot of time understanding what we believe or going, yes, on paper I believe this and that. Is God my provider? Yes. Can God heal? Yes. Has God got good things for me? Yes. But it's a different thing to go, all right, what are you going to do to actually act that out?
1: Let go of the pole.
0: Let go of the pole. And it's such a, or possum apparently is what they call out in the industry to tell you to stop holding onto the pole. But it's such a challenge because even recently in my own life, things where I'm like, like if you ask me so many things, I'm like, I'm trusting God in this area and this area. And I go, but what does that actually look like? Because I'm starting to have these anxieties, you know, in certain areas or whatever. And it's like, well, I mean, trust is more than a feeling. Like, you know, you've got to sometimes act on things for it to be trust. But I'm like, yeah, do I? am I actually just saying I believe something, or am I actually going to live out that this is true for me?
1: It's a good challenge. So what's your Sunday leftover? As you can see, same message heard by two different people, two very different takeaways from that. Would love to know, what's something you've been chewing on that you thought, oh, it was good, maybe it was a good conversation, a good, baptisms or a good sermon point?
0: Might have just been an encouraging chat afterwards over a cup of coffee.
1: Would love yours. Text it through to 0435 777 997 or give us a call 1-300-777-997.

0: There you go. We were talking about the Apostles' Creed earlier, and that is pretty much it in song form.
1: Yeah. Handy if you struggle to remember things, if you can remember song lyrics better.
0: Yeah, and we're doing a Sunday Leftovers, and this is where we take a moment to reflect on maybe a message you heard on the weekend or a conversation you had, just anything faith-related that you can kind of sit on and chew on and sit with for the week and take it into this week before you kind of forget all that happened over the weekend.
1: It's very easy to move on quickly from things, even like big moments that you have with God, like, you know, those pivotal moments. It's just very easy to leave them in the past. And I know we've talked about it before, but it's very easy to even move on from realizing how blessed you are very, very quickly.
0: Yeah.
1: Becomes a new normal so fast. Just like when you buy something, you're like, oh, I finally got it. And then that buyer's high wears off really quickly. You got your eye on something else. You might pray for something for a long time or, you know, just hope for something and talk to God about something and it happens or it clarifies or it clears, the issues clear up. And then you're like, all right, what's my issue now? You know what I mean?
0: Yeah. It's also like, you know, when you're sick and you're like, oh man, I'm so going to appreciate when my nose is no longer stuffed up or when I don't have this thing or this isn't aching. And how quickly after you are no longer sick, you are like, take for granted how well you are. But I wonder, how do we take more time to do that?
1: I don't know. I think we've got to use our brain power and our self-discipline, don't you think?
0: Yeah.
1: And I don't know, take a moment to actually reflect.
0: Yeah.
1: Like prayer time to actually go and intentionally bring up these things that God has blessed us with. Like, you know, like in the Psalms, how it starts listing like, you know, you've done this, you've done that. I remember this. And in the past you did this, you know, actually stop and go, I'm going to actually recall the good things that God has done.
0: Yeah. I know journaling is a way that some people do it, which is really good. And there is something about like when you're at school, because I was always, I loved learning. But I was like, I want to sit and hear and go, oh, that's so cool, and now I know this thing. I wasn't always great at taking notes. And I used to be like, who cares? I listened, I know it now, and I had a pretty good memory. But the thing that I realized years later was that the reason why you so often have to like write down things from the board or do this or that is because it's one thing to hear something or have a moment, but it's almost like you've got to do something yourself to kind of reflect on it to make it more permanent. It's why studying isn't just rereading something. It's actually like for some people, it's rewriting the notes or practicing the thing again. And I wonder if, it's in our busy, busy world where you've got something new to be focusing on every minute of every day, it's intentionally taking a moment to stop, look back and do something, whether it's just writing down a couple of things.
1: So there you go. There's your challenge. Got to be intentional with these things. We're going to head to some more music now, but don't worry, got heaps more to talk about on the show.

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12: In this bulletin, a new national emergency system to be put to the test, and Cam McAvoy wins gold in the pool at the Commonwealth Games. With more, I'm Tracy Weir. The Emergency Management Minister says they have been doing all they can to make sure domestic violence victims are prepared for today's test of the new National Emergency Warning System. Christy McBain has told Channel 9 they have this advice for anyone with a secret safe phone that they don't want to be discovered.
13: People put their phone into aeroplane mode or turn them off at least 1 hour before the test is due to occur. WesNet have put out a safe phone guide that asks people to keep their phones off for at least 24 hours.
12: All devices with a SIM card will receive a loud alert at 2 o'clock Australian Eastern Standard Time as part of a test of the AusAlert system. We're being warned of a lack of monitoring and support for those living with chronic pain across the country. A report shows, unlike other conditions, chronic pain is not consistently identified. Chronic Pain Australia Chair Nicolette Ellis says we need to make changes.
14: If we could provide earlier intervention, particularly in the primary care setting where people live and it's local and it's easy to access, we would see much more rapid diagnosis, higher intervention.
12: The report found the situation is making it difficult for planning, support and treatment to be provided. The US ambassador to the UN says there has been a pause in attacks on Iran to allow for talks on a diplomatic solution. There have been no major strikes over the past 2 days. Mike Waltz says the president, Donald Trump, is giving talks some space.
15: He is a president of peace. He is giving diplomacy a chance. We'll see over the next coming days, but make no mistake, assets, additional military assets, are moving into the region.
12: There has been 2 weeks of tit-for-tat exchanges. Overseas, and German police say at this stage they're not looking for any other suspects after a man wanted over an attack on a pride rally was fatally shot. The 21-year-old drove a van into a crowd, killing one and leaving at least 29 others seriously injured. This officer says they had to open fire during a confrontation.
16: He attacked our officers with a knife. We had to stop him. We did that with gunfire and he died as a result.
12: That translation courtesy of the BBC. Investigators say he was known to police and had tried to join the Islamic State group. Christian commentator David Robertson, who also pastors a church in Newcastle, is celebrating a success at Presbyterian General Assembly. He convinced church leaders not to set numerical targets for evangelism. He explained to Vision Radio why he's against them.
17: I'm totally opposed to setting targets that are numerical in terms of evangelism. I argued my case, and unbelievably, I won. Our aim is to glorify God through the proclamation of the gospel, and through that, people will be converted. God's word won't return to him empty. I think setting doable, achievable targets runs the danger of us creating artificial Christians.
12: Pastor Robertson suggests setting targets that get parishioners involved with their communities, such as sharing the gospel with their neighbours. Turning to sport, and Cam McAvoy has set a new Commonwealth Games record, winning gold in the 50-metre freestyle event. The Aussies swept the podium with Flynn Southam and Jamie Jack second and third, respectively. Ross Lyon has defended his decision to play Max King after the star forward suffered hamstring tightness in St Kilda's 31-point win over North Melbourne. In cycling, Tadej Pogačar has won the Tour de France for a record-equalling fifth time. That's the latest Vision National News. I'm Tracy Weir.
0: Aaron, if there was a version of something painful without the painful part, you'd choose that, right?
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0: Yes, like that. 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
20: We've got a sunny day ahead of us today. Looks like no rain forecast. Temps reaching between 16 and 19 degrees. Sunshine expected for tomorrow as well.
9: Let's check out what's happening across our roads this morning. It's a good start to the day so far. A couple of little hotspots to let you know about now as we head into peak hour. As you come through Taro, things a little busy there. Not the worst we've seen there, so it's not major delays, but where John Renshaw Drive meets up with the New England Highway gets a little busier. Clears up once you get past to Hexham Bridge, though. Shouldn't slow you down too much, but definitely busy through there. John Renshaw Drive also busy as a result of that as well. Heading into the city, if you're coming in from Singleton, as you come off the Hunter Expressway or anywhere and coming off the Hunter Expressway, you'll hit a bit of traffic coming in towards Cameron Park. And then the run is patchy from Walls End through Jesmond heading city bound, particularly Jesmond to Lambton, looking quite busy as we speak. And Port Stephens to Newcastle is running on time. Looks like the inner city bypass through Garden Suburb, a bit patchy at the moment. And Adamstown Heights through Merriweather Heights, city bound, also looking busy at the moment. And a fair bit of traffic going past McDonald Jones Stadium on Turton Road there, looking quite busy heading towards Waratah. As we head down to Lake Mac, the Five Islands have built up quite significantly. As you come out of Boorugul, you'll hit the First Street roundabout and pretty much into heavy traffic from there right across, so allow extra travel time if you're journeying through the Five Islands this morning. The other side of the lake appears to be looking good. If you're heading out towards Singleton, the Hunter Expressway running on time in both directions, no issues towards Cessnock at the moment. And if you are travelling out of the region, the M1 Pacific Motorway is running on time between here and Sydney. As always though, let us know if you come across something we can give a heads up to other drivers about. 0435 777 997.
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9: Good morning, welcome. Welcome to The Fresh Start. If you've just joined us, Aaron and Chloe hanging out with you for this magnificent Monday, 9 minutes past eight.
20: Just a heads up, today is Test Alert Day. When you hear a sound like this, don't worry when you get a text that looks like the world is ending. It's not. It's just a test, okay? It's not actually ending.
9: Yeah, what time is that happening?
20: It's meant to be happening at 2 o'clock this afternoon. Everyone's phones are going to go off.
9: Yeah.
20: So just on a really serious note, if you do have a phone for personal safety reasons,
9: yep,
20: you're going to have to do some research on how to make sure that you keep that device safe.
9: Yeah, I know it's been a bit of concern.
20: It is a heads up, because all phone devices are meant to be going off at 2 o'clock this afternoon. So heads up. Don't worry, the world isn't ending as much as it will sound like it is when that happens.
9: Yes, so I'm looking forward to experiencing what this is going to be like, because the whole thing's set up so that we, if there's like huge disasters or whatever, we can get the right alerts.
20: Mm. Yeah, so, it's great. It's a good system.
9: Hopefully we never have to hear it again. But
20: but I tell you what, that song's been in my head. That sound's been in my head. But there is a song that it was in my head from when I woke up this morning. It's been in my head all weekend. And it is like one of these earworms that I cannot get out, and it's come from a very unusual source.
9: Earworm or earbird?
20: Oh, talking about it next.

0: It's Corey Asbury and Out Sing the Angels. You're on the Fresh Start with Aaron and Chloe this morning.
1: I woke up this morning with a song in my head, and it has, honestly, it's just been going round and round all weekend. I know that I'm not the only one that has this one stuck firmly in their brain.
2: And it starts like this. There were sailors on the twist in the border.
1: Is this recognizable to anybody? Oh, yeah.
2: I tell you what this species is.
1: This is the Eastern Rosella song. It was written by Miles Phillips. He's 7 years old.
0: Eastern Rosellas. I've actually not listened to this fully through before. Oh, I've only heard bits of it.
1: He's written a hit and it is so catchy.
0: Yeah, I do love the line leading into it, and I'll tell you what what species it is.
1: I'll tell you what this species is. I watched this kid sing it like

0: inspiration for this song, Eastern Rosellas, come from?
1: It all started off, I was at Raymond Island and I was feeding the birds seed on the veranda and birds just came along. There was pigeons, there was lorikeets, there was rosellas. But the one bird that the main bird that stood out to me was definitely the Eastern Rosella.
0: And then he goes on to sing a hook. He just came up with a hook. Eastern Rosellas. And then his dad, who's a muso,
2: yeah,
0: comes in and goes, let's flesh this out.
2: This could be a banger.
0: Craft this song. Like, this is a, this, what you're hearing now is like a final product, right?
2: Yeah.
0: But they just fleshed out the song, recorded it raw and ready, just the two of them, and put it online. And it just blew up like crazy. Yeah. So then you've got drummers, you've got all these people wanting to go, hey, let's do a proper produced version. I saw a clip of the New South Wales Police, I think it was, or the Federal Police, did their own spin-off. I've got the Bluey team have done their,
2: really?
0: their like own cartoon kind of slideshow.
2: This feels
0: slideshow.
2: Like perfect Easter Bluey song.
0: It feels like a song that would be on Bluey. Yeah. And I just love that it's come from a place of, this kid's not like, he's not like an paid actor or whatever. He's just a kid who's creative.
2: Yeah, I love too that obviously he's got some great support around him. Having a muse dad, he could turn it into the quality song at the end. I know you're from a family of performers.
0: Mm.
2: Did you guys ever try and like write songs as kids?
0: We didn't. So I had a brother who's a great songwriter, Jono Cooper, and he's continues to write songs to this day. We never really did creative projects like as a team or together. We were kind of doing our own creative project. But when we
2: didn't you do annual like talent shows?
0: So we used to do Christmas Eve shows where there were six kids, right? So we'd all kind of break into teams of two and we'd do our own performances. Often my sister and I would do a dance. That was where our strength lay, apparently. Our older siblings, Michael and Sarah, would do some sort of creative poem or song. And then the two brothers in the middle, I mean, they were wild cards. Anything could happen in their performance. I think one of the ones that was the longest was they did a puppet show about the life story of the family because we moved a lot. And it was like, we've got it all on video. It was like really, really mean but very funny, mocking everyone in the family. And it went for like half an hour.
2: Oh, man.
0: Anyway, so I grew up in a family very much like this sort of creativity was really encouraged. I would love to know, did you grow up in a family where creativity was encouraged like this? Did you do anything odd or weird?
2: Did you have a creative project or outlet?
0: Yeah. You know? Were you one of the girls that would be like, with my cousin, I make dances up every weekend?
2: Put on plays, that
0: Let
2: kind
0: us
2: of thing.
0: Know. What creative projects are you fostering with your kids or maybe that you grew up? We'd love some stories.
2: Yeah. Give us a call, 1-300-777-997. We'd love to have a chat with you and hear more about your childhood creative projects, 1-300-777-997, or you can text through to 0435-777-997.
3: Yeah.

0: This.
1: And as far as Frank and Jake teaming up for that one, never get used to this. You're on the Fresh Start with Aaron and Chloe this morning.
2: Never cared so much about a specific type of bird in my life, but Eastern Rosellas has been running around my head all weekend.
1: Yeah.
2: It is a viral song that was written by a seven-year-old, recorded by his dad just for fun, and it's just gone viral. And it is very catchy. Very catchy song. And it starts like this. We are going to...
1: My favourite line.
2: Force this into your head.
1: The line about the species. Here we go. I
2: tell you what this species is. I don't know why the Aussie kid has an English accent, but it sure makes him sound cool.
1: It's kind of a punk kind of sound, yeah. Like, oh, yeah, yeah. Like.
2: So we are talking about creativity in kids. I love, I hope as a parent I foster my kids' creativity. We have singing going on at all times of day and night. I have actually at times said we need to be a little quieter in the bathroom at night because it's as absolutely angelic your singing is. I don't know if the neighbours want it waking up their babies. But you as a kid, very creative young man.
1: Yeah, we used to enjoy doing all kinds of crazy stuff and singing and dancing around. I even formed a little band, I think, when I was in year 5 or 6. I say band, it was a sleepover at my place and one of our friends just jumped on the piano and then we all sang songs with him.
2: That is so cool.
1: And we legit, like, it didn't go beyond, I think maybe at, like, the next person's sleepover we maybe did it again. But we were legit in the moment going, like, oh, we could be a band. We even had a name. Mm-hmm. We were the 4 C's, the C being for Christian.
2: Oh, so cool. Very good, kids. So cool. You get the sleepover.
1: Yeah, well, I mean, kids at sleepovers, what are they getting up to? Well, us apparently forming Christian worship band. Doing exclusively kids' church style songs.
2: But Aaron, just like this kid wrote his hit song, Eastern Rosellas, you've crafted some songs as a young man, yes?
1: Yeah, I can't say to the level and quality that Eastern Rosellas is. But yeah, I remember as a teenager starting to, because I always enjoyed writing poetry and stuff as well. And then I was like, oh, I could. Yep. I just got all melodies in my head. And one of the earliest ones I remember writing, and I don't know who I specifically had in mind in this, but it would have been like early high school. I think it was, the song was called like She's the Girl for Me.
2: Oh.
1: Yeah, just classic teen pop.
2: I mean, I have to ask on behalf of everybody. Do you remember how it goes? Could you sing us a refrain? I mean, because what we don't have enough of is Aaron singing on the show.
1: Only if you do a rap for us.
2: How does She's the Girl for Me go? Like, could it be the hit that you've been sleeping on?
1: I'm trying to remember that. It's something like this. Obviously, this is like a 13, 14-year-old.
2: Universal Music. Yeah. Take note. Here we go.
1: She's got looks.
2: Oh,
1: good,
2: wow.
1: Good looks. She's got hair. Long blonde hair.
2: Oh, okay, she's blonde.
1: Something, something. And then I think the hook was like, yeah, she's the girl for me. Very boy band.
2: I love that you didn't mention personality. You'd obviously lost your spirituality because it was nothing to do with her closeness to God.
1: If I rewrote it now.
2: And her looks.
1: Also, it was so specific. I think if I rewrote it now, I'd have to be going through, make sure all these details describe my wife.
2: She's got brown hair, medium length brown hair.
1: Cut almost into a bob.
2: Ooh, she's the girl for me.
1: And do you want to know what species she is? I'll tell you. We'd love to know, did you write a song as a kid, or maybe your family has done some kind of creative project like that? Share it with us this morning.
2: Mm-hmm. 0435 777 997. A suggestion here, Aaron, has come in. I'm not sure how many kids you have, Aaron, but maybe you could call your new van, the van that you purchased over the weekend, the 4 B's, in honour of the 4 C's.
1: To be honest, I'm not sure that's a memory I want to keep.
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2: In stories making news, One Nation says it will be looking to capitalise on its growing popularity in the coming days. The party is sitting neck and neck with Labor in the latest polling. Most Australians will receive a mobile phone alert this afternoon as part of testing for a new emergency warning system. AusAlert will send a message to any device with a SIM card. The US ambassador to the UN says it's been a pause in attacks on Iran to allow for peace talks. There have been no major strikes over the past 2 days after nearly 2 weeks of tit-for-tat exchanges. The main suspect in the attack on a Pride event in Berlin has been fatally shot during a confrontation with authorities. The 21-year-old German citizen drove a van into the crowd, killing one person. In sport at the Com Games, the Diamonds are celebrating a 19-goal win over England in their pool game, and it's bronze for the Aussie Stingers overnight at the Water Polo Cup Challenge. That's the news and sport headlines. I'm Tracy Weir. More details soon.
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6: Partly cloudy day today. No rain forecast, although I can see on the radar we're getting a little bit of patchy, spotty rain across the coast in the Hunter, so be mindful of that. But no downpours expected across the day. Temperatures again reaching 16 to 19 degrees. Sunshine expected for tomorrow.
7: Well, let's check out what's happening across our roads this morning. And it's been a busy start to the day, and it looks like some areas starting to ease, others getting busier. Throughout Newcastle City itself, the run from Wallsend through Jesmond Citybound is looking pretty patchy, and a fair bit of traffic around the place, basically from coming off the Newcastle Link Road through Wallsend, Thomas Street there, and then across Newcastle Road through to Jesmond and beyond to Waratah, looking very busy at the moment. Also downtown around the Newcastle Interchange, things are looking pretty heavy on Hunter and King Street, Citybound, and just generally around that area as well this morning. The inner city bypass running on time. That's some good news. The Pacific Highway between Adamstown Heights and through Merriweather Heights Citybound also looking quite busy this morning. Now, heading to Lake Mac, and the good news is it looks like the Five Islands has eased right up. So there's some good news for you. The other side of the lake looks like it's running on time as well. If you are travelling on the Hunter Expressway between Singleton and Newey, you should have a pretty good run in both directions. There's maybe a little bit of traffic as you come into Singleton on the New England Highway there, but it shouldn't delay you much this morning. Out towards Cessnock, looking good. Port Stephens to Newcastle is A-OK. And if you're heading out of the region, the M1 Pacific Motorway is running on time. And, did I mention Taro and Hexham? That is also cleared up this morning. As always, though, if you do spot anything that happens across the morning that we can give a heads up to other drivers about, just shoot through a text to 0435 777 997.
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1: Because mornings are better together.
7: Good morning. Hope your Monday's off to a great start so far. And if you've just come off the back of a big weekend, I hope that you can take a breather and as you head into whatever you're doing.
6: Well, you're talking to yourself there, Aaron.
7: I really am.
6: Because you are off the back of a big weekend. You did the big trip to Sydney to check out a used car.
7: Yeah. And yes, we added it to the family.
6: Ding, ding.
7: But now, of course, that was a pretty big decision for us. But there's an even bigger decision that we need to make now around that. What to name it?
6: It's a van. So it's the kind of vehicle that deserves a name.
7: Yeah.
6: It's got enough personality for it to need a name.
7: It's going
6: to
7: have the family in it. It feels like a part of the family. So, yeah, we'd love your suggestions. I will give you some more details that might help shape it. But if you've got some ideas, what can I name my new van?
6: The Brown Family Buys a Van. I feel like it's the name of a children's book. Let us know what the name is. Do you know what it is? Have a make it up. 04. It's on you. The creativity is on you right now. Don't guess what the name is. It hasn't got one.
7: It's not a comp. It's
6: is
7: a
6: that
7: suggestion.
6: Clear? 0435 777 997.

0: That's Leanna Crawford, and thank God you're on the Fresh Start with Aaron and Chloe this morning.
1: Celebrating that Aaron took my advice and everybody's advice.
0: You were the first to say it to us, though, Chloe. You can have credit for that.
1: With the fourth child impending, they needed to get a new vehicle, and I suggested get a van, and then everybody else chimed in also to get a van. But you took my advice first, you and Liz. Well done. Purchased a van.
0: Thank you.
1: The weekend. And now the task is to name the thing.
0: Yeah, I am a big fan of naming vehicles. To be honest, I haven't named my last couple, but I always had names for my vehicles. I had Penny, the Pulsar. I had a Mazda 323 that was called Desmond. And without going too much into it, if you're a fan of Lost, then you'll know the connection between Penny and Desmond. So there is a little connection there, that a character called Desmond from Lost, right, was a big fan of at the time. Mm-hmm. Yeah, I know my dad had names for his vans growing up as well. There was Vanessa.
1: Mm-hmm. The van. Creative.
0: Yeah. Did you ever do names?
1: Nah, I didn't actually.
0: Yeah, okay.
1: No, I've never named any of my vehicles. So it's new to me, but I'm happy to give it a go.
0: Because you're buying and selling them every couple of years. You can't get attached to those things.
1: Exactly. Can't put a name to them. Won't be able to let them go. So you've bought, we have to give the description because people won't be able to name it accurately.
0: Yeah, so it's a Kia Carnival. It's white. So there's some things that might help shape it.
1: His name is Aaron Brown.
0: Yep, so it's the Brown family van.
1: They're going to have four kids. I don't know if that makes any difference. Yep. Because we had a suggestion in that, which was lovely. We've got some more suggestions in, actually.
0: By the way, send them through, 0435 777 997.
1: The four Bs.
0: Yeah, which there will be six of us, but there are four kids, so that could make sense.
1: I've got one.
0: Yep.
1: Busby.
0: Busby.
1: Bus. B.
0: Oh,
1: Browns.
0: The Brown Bus.
1: But Busby, do you know the show Busby?
0: I think so, kids' show.
1: I think it's about bees.
0: That makes sense.
1: Busby.
0: Busby, I'm Googling it now.
1: It's an idea. I also love this one because it stirred up some memories for me. Big Brum. Brumsy.
0: The Brumsy. The Brumsy. If this helps, and I won't give out all of it, but there is, on the number plate is CUSD. So I was like, I don't know. Custard. The custard van.
1: So many little bits of clues that you, so we need your creativity. Because Aaron's had a big weekend. He said every hour was pretty much full and his brain's not operating.
0: I haven't had the space yet.
1: And you know how, like, when you have a baby, you really got to name that thing pretty quick. Otherwise, it's a bit weird.
0: If anything, this is just as important.
1: We need your creativity.
0: I've still got months to name a baby. This thing's here now.
1: His white Kia Carnival needs a name for the Brown family.
0: Yeah, love your suggestions. I do love a good pun, so that will factor into, might help get it across the line. If you've got some ideas, text them through now, 0435 777 997. That's 0435 777 997.

0: That is Toby Mac, a little church. You're on the Fresh Start with Aaron and Chloe this morning. I need your help, Fresh Starters. Can I call on you? Can I get you to jump in the van with me and help me find a name for my new vehicle?
1: Over the weekend, Aaron and his wife purchased a van. They are headed to four baby territory later this year, due around October, November. So they needed to upgrade the car. They've ended up with a white Kia Carnival. The next question Aaron has, though, is what's its name?
0: Yeah, we need, I feel like it's becoming a part of our family now, so we need to give it a name. You know, hey, everyone, get in. Whatever.
1: In, not to the van, not into the car.
0: Yeah. So you've suggested Busby.
1: Yes.
0: Rachel's backing on that one.
1: I like the name Busby because it's like B as in brown, but it's bus as in a van.
0: Yeah.
1: Busby.
0: Yeah.
1: Also, it was a kid's cartoon that I found a little annoying, but
0: Thanks.
1: That's not to do with it. Okay. I love this. This come in from Cherie. She backs herself. She says she's a big fan of naming cars and loves good alliteration. So you're in good company because you're the same, Aaron.
0: Yep.
1: Also have had four kids and know that it's pretty wild. So here's a random thought. It's a carnival, right? So cranky, it's a carnival. It should be called Steve after Steve Irwin.
0: Okay. I think I'm piecing that together.
1: So cranky. It's a carnival. It's a carnival.
0: It's
1: like
0: a carnival.
1: Crazy chaos.
0: Yeah.
1: Carnival.
0: And I know it does describe our car trips
1: and
0: too.
1: And then it should be called, it's a carnival?
0: Yep.
1: It should be called Steve after Steve Irwin.
0: Okay. Steve.
1: Steve. Steve.
0: Steve.
1: That's from Cloudy with a Chance of Meatballs. Steve.
0: Oh,
1: isn't it?
0: I haven't seen that.
1: I haven't. No. Okay. Joanne says this. Aaron and his family could call their car Light.
0: Okay.
1: One, after the Lord. Two, it's a light colour. And three, light brown.
0: Thanks, Joe. Okay, light. Get into light. Yeah.
1: Okay, how about an acronym? We are getting real spiritual with these names. How about an acronym? For God. It would fit nicely on a license plate. Be a great witness, and the initials stand for Family on the Road Going on Drives.
0: Oh, I do like a good acronym.
1: It's a lot more spiritual than my Busby. Now, the other ones that I can see here, how about the...
0: Oh, well, someone's texted Paddington.
1: Oh, I like that.
0: Yeah, Paddington, who belonged to the Brown family.
1: Oh, I love that.
0: Paddington. Okay, I don't mind that.
1: He belonged to the Brown family.
0: Yeah.
1: How about Van Solo?
0: Oh, okay. Now you're speaking my language.
1: Yeah. How about the clone carrier?
0: The clone carrier.
1: Because kids all look the same.
0: My little blonde head kids. I do, yeah, clone carriers. I do like Van Solo.
1: Van Solo.
0: Yeah. I mean, my wife and I are, this doesn't work because there actually is a colour. But I was going to say my wife and I are millennials, so it could be the Millennial Falcon, but there actually are falcons out there as a car. So people are like, but it's not a falcon.
1: Can you come up? You both like Doctor Who. Could you come up with a Doctor Who related one?
0: Oh, yes.
1: Because obviously the TARDIS.
0: Yeah.
1: The TARDIS.
0: The TARDIS.
1: The TARDIS.
0: Time and relative Browns in space.
1: That can be your excuse TARDIS. For when you guys rock up late to everything. We were in the TARDIS.
0: It's
1: not our fault.
0: Time is bigger on the outside than on the inside. I like that.
1: Very good.
0: Keep them coming this morning. I think there's some good ones here. I think we're starting to mine some gold. Text through now.
1: 0435 777 997.

0: It's Nathan Tasker and Something Beautiful. You're on the Fresh Start with Aaron and Chloe this morning.
1: We're looking for a name for Aaron's new vehicle. Mm. He, over the weekend with his beautiful wife, purchased a Kia Carnival, the first van.
0: Yeah, our first family van of our own. And I love giving a car a name, and I feel like this one is worthy of a name. So we're asking you this morning, 0435 777 997, or give us a call if you can't text at the moment. We'd love to chat with you. 1-300-777-997. Ideas for names for it.
1: Okay, we've had some gold come in. We're continuing on our hunt. Of course, add yours to the list. Alyssa suggested that it should just be called Taxi, because you'll be a taxi before you know it, running the kids and the friends everywhere.
0: Is there a famous taxi that has a name? Not really, is there? I'm trying to think of, like, is there a taxi that we could name it after?
1: You want to go a step further. Mm. Alyssa also mentioned she's got four kids too. When they had their third kid, it was upgrade the house. Mm-hmm. Now number four was upgrade the car. And they also got the same car, a Carnival, as well. And she does say, though, Busby's a good name for a car.
0: Yeah, she's backing you. That was Chloe's suggestion, Busby. Thanks to Shana. She said, definitely should name it Marsha. She said, absolutely no representation towards the car, but just every time you go to say, hey, we're going to go in Marsha, you have no choice and no control over just going, Marsha, Marsha, Marsha. That's a Brady Bunch reference, if you get that. Said, and especially if you're angry with the kids, if you say, Marsha, Marsha, Marsha, it's like a little venting, letting off steam situation as well.
1: Just pointing, going, Marsha, Marsha, Marsha.
0: People think we're really into, like, Japanese teas. Matcha.
1: Matcha. Matcha. Jeff, this is along your vein of thought. Suggested that you call it R2 Van 2.
0: I do like that.
1: Mm.
0: Although I think that the two part of it, maybe I have to hold off on that name, and when we get a second van, we can call that R2 Van 2.
1: Oh.
0: Is this one R1 Van 1? Just as a payoff for when we get our second car.
1: Down the track. So many options. Keep them coming. I don't think you're settled on one yet.
0: No. There's some good thoughts in there. I didn't mind Van Solo. Although, again, the Solo, but I mean, it's a good Star Wars pun, but we're definitely not riding Solo in that thing. Mm. But I didn't mind that. Anyway, keep them coming. Doesn't have to be pun-based, but it definitely gets more points in my book.
1: Some extra tips here. Aaron also likes Doctor Who, Star Wars, Batman, every other normal, you know.
0: Well, yeah, whatever. Nerdy, same. Nerdy. It's fine. You can say
1: any puns based on any of that side of life, he will appreciate.
0: Yeah, I'm not naming it after any sports.
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0: Natalie Lane and All Joy, you're on the Fresh Start with Aaron and Chloe this morning.
1: We're on the hunt for a name. Aaron and his wife purchased a van over the weekend with the fourth baby coming later this year. They needed to upgrade and now the van needs a name, and that's where you guys come in.
0: Yes, so we're getting some suggestions here. You can text them through to 0435 777 997. A few more that have come through this morning just before we head to the
1: good
0: news.
1: Ones here.
0: So there's Brown's Cub.
1: Yes,
0: the
1: yes.
0: Cub. Yeah, that's okay. This one, the Six Brown Line Van. Or Brown Road Van or Brown Motion.
1: I don't know if Brown Motion is ringing right bells to me.
0: It's really hard to put brown into things generally.
1: It is.
0: This one from Peter, Darth Vanner. I do like that.
1: Or he also suggests the Vandalorian.
0: Oh.
1: I love it.
0: Oh, yes.
1: It's good.
0: And my little daughter does have very distinct Grogu vibes. She is as cute as Grogu. That's the mini Yoda, baby Yoda.
1: I know exactly that you're talking about a little green monster.
0: Not a monster. It's like one of the cutest creatures ever.
1: How about this? The Batvan.
0: I mean, you know, you get me. The thing that's going to be irritating me with these things, though, is that I want to be able to justify them. So the Batvan, you know, it's hitting right into my love of Batman, but it's white. That's the only thing that would be like making it hard. Like now I'm almost like I would repaint the van black just so I could call it the Batman.
1: What about Starship?
0: Oh, yeah.
1: Ooh.
0: The Starship. Yeah.
1: Isn't that a Star Wars reference?
0: Star Trek, I think. Starship Enterprise.
1: Norma says she...
0: I said maybe it could be Starship something. Like
1: Starship Brown.
0: Brown-a-prize.
1: Brown's really ruining it, isn't it? Norma says she always calls her cars Bertha.
0: Yeah, okay.
1: It's just a running name.
0: Don't have to think about it. Just got another one. It's now called Bertha.
1: The Brownie Bus.
0: Yeah.
1: The Brown Stallion Brown. Oh, Brown Stallion.
0: The Brown Stallion.
1: Brown for the family, Stallion for the strong hair horse that's going to take care of your family.
0: Yeah, again, the difficulty is it's not because it's not brown. It's sounding like a description of a stallion. The Brown Stallion. I don't mind it.
1: How about Snow White, although you only have four dwarves so far? The plan is to fill it.
0: Also, I'm not Snow White.
1: Yeah, it's your wife's car.
0: Yeah, that's true.
1: Actually,
0: that's
1: all of these have to be approved
0: by his
1: wife. Does that
0: make me Prince Charming? No, who's the guy? No, it's the Hunter, isn't it?
1: The Brown Mobile. Yeah. Anyway, so many. Can I just say a massive thank you to everybody who is contributing?
0: I do really like Vandalorian.
1: Keep them coming, though, over the news. 0435 777 997.
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4: In this bulletin, a national phone alert system to be tested today and the Victorian Premier fighting for her position. With more, I'm Tracy Weir. 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Jamel Wells has more.
5: The warning system AusAlert will send a message to any device with a SIM card. The technology is to alert Australians about natural disasters and emergencies. The test will be at 2 p.m. in New South Wales, Victoria, Queensland, Tasmania and the ACT. In South Australia, including Broken Hill and the Northern Territory, it's at 1:30 p.m. In Western Australia at midday.
4: Jamel Wells. New polling shows One Nation is the most popular party among surveyed voters in parts of regional, rural and outer suburbs. The Demos AU figures suggest if the poll results of the 9,000 voters were reflected in an election, the minor party could win between 53 and 66 seats. Demos head of research, George Hassan-Karnas, says it challenges the perception that the minor party can't contest in more metropolitan electorates.
6: It is a very interesting result because it shows that One Nation could form a government. And on these figures, it would be a minority government. But the idea that One Nation can't win seats outside of rural and regional Australia has been debunked by this poll.
4: Either Labor or One Nation could be left negotiating to try and form a minority government. Defence analysts believe a plan to acquire 6 heavily armed warships from the United States is unlikely to go ahead. The federal government allocated $300 million to secure a new naval fleet of crewed vessels, but the US scrapped the program last year and is now pursuing a fleet of smaller drone ships. A meeting last night of Labor factional leaders in Victoria has declared Premier Jacinta Allan has lost caucus support and should go. 9 papers are reporting the Premier was informed after the meeting that she should stand aside. It sets up a leadership spill for Tuesday as Parliament returns from the winter break. Also making news, Prime Minister Anthony Albanese says there are no plans to extend the fuel excise discount for a second time. The smaller 16 cent per litre cut is due to expire on the 2nd of August. And a man has died and another man has been taken to hospital after a boat capsized in Sydney's east. Briefly overseas, the suspect in the fatal car attack at a Berlin Pride event has been fatally shot by police in the German capital. The White House has shown solidarity with Christian WNBA star Sophie Cunningham, who's spoken out against transgender athletes participating in women's sports. The 29-year-old Indiana Fever player was rebaptized earlier this year. Cunningham asserted she has nothing against transgender people and is politically neutral, but believes in standing up for young girls in their private spaces. White House Press Secretary Caroline Levitt used Cunningham's stance to reiterate President Trump's view that men should not be playing in women's sport. More than 80 people have publicly declared their faith in Christ in southern Yorkshire as 20 churches from various denominations in the Rotherham area held a mass baptism in a local lake. The annual event has become one of the largest visible expressions of Christian unity in northern England. Turning to sport, and Australia has won all 3 medals in the men's 50-metre freestyle final at the Commonwealth Games. Iona Anderson also won gold in the women's 100-metre backstroke. To the AFL, and Max King will have scans today after failing to play out his return match for the Saints due to hamstring tightness. And Oscar Piastri is criticising McLaren after the Aussie was forced to retire from the Hungarian Grand Prix with a gearbox problem. That's the latest Vision National News. I'm Tracy Weir.
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1: We've got a partly cloudy day ahead of us today. Some spotty showers along Lake Mac, but pretty clear skies for the rest of the region. Sunshine predicted today and no major rainfall. Again, temperatures reaching 16 to 19 degrees. No rain forecast for tomorrow either.
0: Let's check out what's happening across our roads this morning. And it looks like some of the busyness from earlier is starting to subside. Everything humming along throughout Newcastle City. No major hold-ups or delays by the looks of it, which is good news. Still downtown fairly busy, though, around Hunter Street and King Street, particularly near the Newcastle interchange there, but otherwise no accidents or delays, which is good news if you're travelling into the city. From Maitland, good run through Taro and Hexham at the moment. No issues if you're travelling between Port Stephens and Newcastle. Heading around Lake Mac and both sides of the lake, running on time this morning. Heading out towards Singleton, all good on the Hunter Expressway. No issues out towards Cessnock at the moment. And if you are heading out of the region, well, the M1 Pacific Motorway is running on time between here and Sydney. As always, though, do let us know if you come across anything on our roads so we can give a heads up to other drivers about. 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
1: And let's get into our verse of the day.
0: Here's some great words of wisdom from Paul in the New Testament that you could take into today.
1: Understand this, my dear brothers and sisters. You must all be quick to listen, slow to speak, and slow to get angry.
0: How are your priorities? I know for me, I often get a couple of those things around the wrong way. But when we get those things right, it can make a real difference.
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3: Because mornings are better together. I'll never be
0: the same. G'day.
1: G'day.
0: G'day, it's g'day o'clock on The Fresh Start as we take a moment now. Hopefully, if you've been doing the school run, you can take a moment, have a breather. If you've just arrived at work and you're sitting down, you've got us on in the background. Hey, why not take a moment? You've got this. Whatever today you are facing, you can do this. And thank you for having us as your soundtrack.
1: We are getting creative this morning. Aaron's family just bought a van and they want to name it. And there's been some real classics come through. Mm. Just wanted to mention a few more. Obviously, it's based on the van they purchased, which is a white Kia Carnival, and Aaron's last yep. name is Brown. So what have we got?
0: Okay, we've got some ones here. Well, these are very similar, actually, but from two different listeners. Zoe said Gooba, as yes. in G-U-B-A, gets us Browns around.
1: Oh, that's cool.
0: Don't mind that. Cuba, or Cuba, maybe, from Rachel. Kiduba.
1: Oh, that's Cuba. Clever.
0: Neville, as in because it's a carnival. That's kind of in the realm
1: car
0: that I...
1: Neville.
0: That's
1: Neville.
0: The car Neville. So mm-hmm. That's kind of the realm I usually pick my car names from. I've got a suggestion of the White Knight.
1: Yes, Lizarchi, because Lizarchi. It is Liz and Aaron and children. Liz Archie.
0: I have been known for coming up with names where it's just combined bits yes, of people's names, yes. so I don't mind that. How about this one? Casey or KC, depending how you want to do it. So it could be Casey, as in because it's a Kia Carnival, oh. KC. But then I could, yeah, could call it KC, like the two letters, or even just the name Casey.
1: Vanzilla.
0: I do like Vanzilla. It is big.
1: Van Diesel.
0: Oh, that's going to irritate me a little bit, though, because it's not a diesel car. Mm. I know that doesn't matter, but it's still going to just irritate me, I think.
1: And what about Vincent, as in Vincent Van Gogh?
0: Oh, I do love that one. Vincent Van Gogh. I am a big fan of Vincent Van Gogh.
1: Van Gogh.
0: Van Gogh.
1: Vincent.
0: Vincent. Oh, I think that's on the short list. I mean, there is another person who is going to be a part of this decision. I need to run these past.
1: You can present the short list to Liz.
0: We do both like Vincent Van Gogh, the artist. So also, she's a geek.
1: Vinny.
0: So
1: call him Vinny.
0: Yeah, I like it. Keep him coming this morning. You can text through to 0435 777 997. But stick around because lots to come. The census. You may have been seeing some advertising promotion making us aware that the census is coming up. And we particularly as REMA want to get behind encourage. I mean, we all need to be taking a part of it anyway. But in particular when it comes to, I guess, how we talk about our faith and see that reflected in the census.
1: It's really important that yeah. it's seen. And so we're going to be talking about all things census from 9:30, but let's head in now to Family Life Today.
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13: After weeks of languishing, I told my husband what he already suspected. I was in urgent need of help. I can't remember if we took a picture of her or not. All I know is that our daughter's first day of sixth grade was also the first of my 7 days in the psychiatric hospital. When I read that, you have tears in your eyes. When I read that, it drew me in, like, what in the world? This isn't like the beginning of most books that I read. Mm. And so we have Christine Chappell with us today, and she's gone through some things that have been really hard.
14: I mean, how long ago was that?
15: Almost 8 years.
14: 8 years?
15: Mm-hmm.
14: Yeah.
13: Will you take us back there? I think, like, you've written about this because you've experienced some incredible pain. and yet you're sharing it. Like I was reading this thinking like your story is so compelling and you're brave to be able to bring us into it to offer hope and help. So take us back to that day.
15: It was a hot summer morning and had really wrestled all night and even in the morning hours with whether or not I was going to tell my husband what I had done the evening before, which was

0: Financially, we were strapped relationally with my husband and I, and the stress of that season, we were really struggling. I also, I think, had a lot of unprocessed grief from the death of my father years earlier. And it just kind of all came to a head.
1: And I'm just going to say, as women, we carry all of that at the same time. We're thinking about our kids. We're thinking of our family. You're probably thinking, how are we going to adjust? Where are we going to live? And you're, as you said back there, like your dad, you're still grieving over the loss of your dad. Whew, that's a lot.
2: And I don't think we as men do it quite the same way. We can sort of put that in a little file over here and still,
1: I mean,
2: but you're
1: I'm sure some men do that, but.
2: But you were carrying all that.
0: Yeah, and I had had a history of depression and self-harm in the past, too. Mm-hmm. And so this was, you know, the end, so to speak, of a 15, 16-year battle with on-and-off depression. So this was not all of a sudden I was feeling depressed. I mean, I had encountered this over and over again in my life.
2: I mean, at that point, was your husband aware? Like you said, you're going to tell him. Or you're trying to decide if you're going to tell him.
0: I was going to tell him that I had hurt myself the night before. I had drunk a bottle of wine and just became overwhelmed with grief. I was watching, you know, this may sound silly, but I was watching Phantom of the Opera and the scene where Christine is crying in the graveyard at her father's grave and everything. This everything leading up to that moment and all of the different layers of disappointment, hopes, conflict, hurt, pressures from the kids, financial worries, housing concerns, no church family to back me up. It all came to a head. And, you know, I did turn to self-harm to cope with that overwhelming emotion. I had wanted to die for weeks.
1: Which probably also you had shame wrapped up in that, I'm guessing.
0: Yeah, well, that, I mean, there's so many layers, and that's what is so important, you know, in the book, In Midnight Mercy, is really trying to help people to broaden their understanding of what it is to step into a depressed mother's world, because it's not just one layer most of the time, you know, and not to say that depression is always related to circumstances, but circumstances are definitely involved. She's not just living, you know, isolated from experience and the past, you know, bleeds into the present sometimes. And so, yeah, just it was, I was brought to the end of myself in that season, and I had wanted to die, and I had actually been imagining ways to die in the weeks leading up to this. And so it got to a point where that morning after I had hurt myself, which had been the first time in a number of years, I had to have that conversation. You know, I had the Holy Spirit fighting for me when I didn't want to fight anymore. I just wanted to go away.
2: What do you mean fighting for you?
0: Life.
2: Yeah. So fighting you felt for like God's keeping me alive.
0: Yeah, I wanted,
2: even though I don't want to.
0: Right. Because you want anything you can do to get out of the misery.
2: Yeah.
0: You know, and when you're that low, you're desperate, desperate for change, desperate for relief, desperate for anything other than what you have. And so that morning that you read, I had to come to the realization that these thoughts, though are common, they were an indicator that something was really wrong. I couldn't fix on my own, that I really needed help.
1: Were you totally hopeless?
0: Yeah, I wanted to die.
1: That's hopeless.
0: You want to die because you cannot foresee a future in which happiness exists anymore.
1: Yeah.
0: And so how do you endure that? How does anyone endure a future that seems so bleak? And from your perspective, that's what it looks like. Yeah. Now, I'm not saying that's true.
2: Right.
0: But from the pit, and you're looking up, that's what your reality looks like, and it seems to be true.
1: So you have the choice of killing yourself. And God is like, no, tell somebody, tell your husband.
0: Right, because one of those choices is going to lead to life.
1: Yeah.
0: You know, and I'm not talking about like long life or whatever, but
1: in the moment,
0: in the moment, one of those choices is going to lead to life. And that honors God, right? Because if he's given you breath for the day, you've got life to live. And he hadn't snuffed out my life. So I've got to steward this life somehow. And the night before I had failed to steward it, right, through turning to alcohol and self-harm. And that was part of the shame. And even moving into the week I spent in the hospital, going to the emergency room that morning because it was the only option for help at the time.
1: So your daughter gets on the bus.
0: Yeah.
1: And you go back to your house and pack.
0: I pack and

0: That was hard because I had been to the psychiatric hospital before.
1: So you know.
0: I knew. You don't go to the emergency room and say, this is where I'm at. And then they send you home. Like, okay, well, you'll just hang out here for a few. No, it's like, no. They put someone in that room with you to monitor you, to make sure you don't hurt yourself. So now you've got a stranger staring at you as you do every move, right? And so I knew where this was headed. But you just get to a point sometimes where you're like, I literally don't know what else to do.
2: What did your husband say when you told him?
0: It was an unexpected response, but I really do feel like it was one that the Lord, he set it up for us in that moment. I had told him where I was at, and he essentially grabbed me in a loving way and said, I'm not going anywhere.
2: What did that mean?
0: It meant that he didn't know either. But it's like sometimes in the midst of those moments, you don't need someone with answers. You just need someone to be there with you.
2: But like, yeah, to you, that meant like,
0: yeah, I'm not alone in this.
2: Yes.
0: You know, that, look, we don't know what's going on. Obviously, life is hard, but there's this hardships that we're facing. Is there something else going on? Like, is there, we just need help. And we don't know what that help looked like. But for him to say that to me in that moment, was a gift, and I'm thankful for it. And it meant that I had someone else sitting in the darkness with me.
2: You're battling together. He's battling alongside you.
0: Right. Right.
1: Yeah. And I, and you know, let's keep going, but I just want to say to the husbands listening, if your wife's going through any struggle like this
2: and
1: or anything
2: wife,
1: else,
2: Steve.
1: Yeah, it goes both ways, but I'm talking to the guys cause I'm your husband. That's a godly response. That is exactly Jesus' words. I'm not going anywhere. Maybe you're in a situation right now and your wife needs to hear you say that. I'm just saying, say it. Keep going. Sorry. I just had to.
0: No, I think that's good. That's right. Because it is so, like, depressed people are hard to love. They're not pleasant company often.
2: Your book is called Midnight Mercies, Walking with God Through Depression in Motherhood. But I really love how you tell your own story. By the time I arrived at the emergency room, I mostly felt weary and desperate for emotional stability. That and afraid of going through another psychiatric hospital. I've been down that road before. We had to do something, and apparently this was it. Like, that is hard. And there was a point where you said you were looking through the window.
0: Yeah, I mean, there was a big window and a little room that they had where you could essentially kind of say your parting goodbyes to, you know, because you go into this type of hospital voluntarily. I went voluntarily, okay? But you don't go out until they say, we're letting you go out. And you also don't receive visitors freely. It's, a, you know, so at that point with my husband, I was saying goodbye for I don't know how long. I didn't know how long I was going to be there and what the journey would look like. But as he left out the doors, I was in this room where we kind of had a table and ate some food and then said goodbye. I just remember seeing him basically buckle, you know, and just put his head in his hand and just start weeping. And so he's there, probably not even knowing I can see him. And I'm watching him. He can't see me, right? And so we're both like just in that moment of, we're so broken, you know? It's like, how do we fix this? And we had no answers. We did the thing that God put in front of us to do. We called the insurance company. They said, well, you're in a new state. You don't have a primary, you know, like this was fresh off the boat, so to speak. Yeah. And they said, this is what you do. And so we trusted the Lord with that next step, even though it was the one I did not want to take. But that moment was something I'll never forget because it was that shared brokenness for which we were powerless in the face of, powerless to do anything. I couldn't help myself. He couldn't help me. I mean, he helped me the best he could, which was to get me, you know, to the hospital. But other than that, we didn't know what the next few days was going to look like. So it's just heartbreaking.
1: Okay, tell us about Moses. I guess you
2: or
1: guys
2: or any of the other,
1: there.
2: Because every chapter you have a Bible character who has gone through what you felt. And you identified with them.
0: Yeah, well, I think Moses was a great place to start. Numbers 11, I mean, I turned to that because that was where he was at, basically, was God had put him in this situation where he had to feed all these grumbling people.
2: He was overwhelmed.
0: He was overwhelmed at feeling like he was being tasked with doing way too much with way too few resources. And it seemed from his perspective that God wasn't helping, you know, and I think moms can relate to that, yeah. Right? We have many of us, and ways have children who are chirping like baby birds and they want a lot from us. And we can sometimes feel like God has put so much on our plate that it's like, how am I going to feed all of you? Or how am I going to do everything that that is before me?
1: And Moses, the biggest bird that's chirping is your husband.
0: Right? Yeah. And so it can be overwhelming. But Moses, you know, basically gets to a point where he's talking with the Lord and he says, why have you dealt ill with your servant? Why have I not found favor in your sight that you lay the burden of all this people on me? I mean, he has a meltdown. And at the very end, I'm not going to read the whole thing, but at the very end, he basically says, I am not able to carry all this alone. The burden is too heavy for me. If you will treat me like this, kill me at once.
2: Jeez. Mm. That is honest and real.
0: That is, and I'm not saying this is how we should talk to the Lord. This was not Moses's finest moment, but it's a moment of humanity. It's a moment that real people who have real burdens, which is all of us, can relate to. Because, I mean, and what I read about at Midnight Mercies that morning, even I was at that point of just like, look, if this is how it's going to be, I can't continue like this.
1: Yeah.
0: Lord, if you're not going to help, I can't go on. I'm unable to carry this burden anymore. So let's be done with it.
1: Mm.
0: And so he found fault with the Lord, you know, in this story, and God graciously responded to him in his meltdown by basically saying, go collect some people who are wise, right? Go collect a group of elders, go here. And when you get all these people together, then I will come and talk to you, right? But his direction is go get some mature, spirit-filled men to rally around you and buoy you in the midst of your overwhelm.
2: And sometimes when we're overwhelmed, we just want to go into hiding. Some of the things that you said and some just fix ourselves and numb ourselves out in some way. And God's saying, no, run toward the people.
0: Right, which is the opposite of what depression would have you do, which is to push the people away.
2: Isolate.
0: Yeah, to isolate or withdraw.
1: And so the worst thing you can do.
0: Right. So in depression, that is where you feel comfortable. You know, it's comfortable to be, I'll speak for me. I don't want to speak for everyone, but for me, it was far less work to just be by myself. Because the issue is that in the past, I had gone to other people, and sometimes people are gracious and they speak kind words, but a lot of times you're misunderstood or you're mishandled. And so even in the past, if you have tried to reach out and express how you're feeling, because sometimes we fumble for words, we don't know how to articulate our pain, or when it comes out, it just sounds silly to someone and they don't understand why it seems like such a big deal to you when it's not a big deal to them. And so now all of a sudden you've been shot down so many times, they're like, it's too much work. It's too much work to keep coming to people and looking for help. And so that is the temptation, is to say, you know what, why bother?
1: And yet, as you write, if you have the right people who are skilled and compassionate.
2: Spirit-filled, you said.
1: Like you said, you're a house on fire.
0: Mm-hmm.
1: Explain that, because that was a great visual for me to understand. You're a house on fire. You can't put fire out yourself.
0: Right. I had an actual house fire in the middle of writing Midnight Mercies. So the Lord in his providence ordained that this would be the first chapter that this fire would. So I speak from experience when I talk about the house fire. And that night of the house fire, when the flames were consuming our home, I wasn't thinking, what should I have done to prevent this fire? Mm. How did this fire start? What can I do to make sure I never have fires again? Mm. Right? No, it's like, we need someone to put this out. Who do we call? You know, I'm on the phone with the 911 responders. Like, that is the first priority. And so similarly with depression in particular, your body is a temple, right? It's the temple of the living God, right? And so depression can kind of, and hopelessness especially, can feel like the temple's on fire. Mm. And so we can, instead of turning to the spiritual first responders to come help, you know, extinguish the flames of hopelessness, we may sit and just ruminate, well, why am I feeling depressed? Mm. And what should I have done so that I didn't feel this way? And what can I do to make sure I never feel this way again? Instead of actually just seeking the help we need to extinguish the fire first and then address why did this fire start once the flames are out. Mm.
2: So Christine, if we're friends, if you come to a friend, how can we help to put the fire out?
0: Yeah.
2: You know, because the house is on fire. We see it on fire. Is there something we should do or say or not say that would help?
0: I think that it will depend on what the situation is. You know, in my case, and what I write about in Midnight Mercies, the next right step was sharing the burden with my husband and then trusting myself to him. And the suggestions would be from our insurance company for, you know, what should we do for seeking to get help. But I would say that in that moment, just being there, I think I quote from Drew Hunter in his book on friendship. I think it's called Made for Friendship. And just that idea of when we have relationships with our spouse or with friends, those people who are journeying alongside us can be like they're holding a candle in our darkness. Mm. And sometimes it's just that ministry of presence with someone who is in darkness. There's a little flame, right? A little flicker of hope that I'm not alone in this, even though I don't know how to escape it. At least I'm not alone in it. And for that moment, it's bearable,
2: yeah,
0: right? Because
2: good.
0: The darkness is less scary when you know there's somebody sitting there with you. And of course, Jesus is there, but our perception of him in the midst of that time is very difficult to perceive.
2: As I was reading, I was loving that you included Isaiah 40, 28 through 31 that says, God will not grow weary of your need for help, nor will he ever tire of being your strength. He'll never grow weary or get tired of being our help and strength. Isn't that so good? If you're struggling, like, just put that up there as a young mom, especially when you feel so overwhelmed, you can't even see, like, memorize those scriptures to remind yourself when you don't feel like that's true.
0: Yeah. And that's come up in counseling conversations that I've had with women where...
2: And you're now a licensed therapist.
0: I'm not a licensed therapist. I am a certified biblical counselor. So it's a different track, but I do meet with women who are seeking, you know, intensive discipleship is another way of putting that. But yeah, when my conversations with women, and I felt this too, where you get to a point where you're like, man, I'm sure that God is just sick and tired of me struggling the same way over and over and over again. He's tired of hearing from me. And we have to combat that with like, well, no, this is who the Lord is. Hmm. He's not surprised by your weaknesses, right? He's not surprised that you continue to struggle. Like, he already knew all the different ways you're going to struggle every single day of all of your life. So this is not a surprise to him. It's surprising to us, right? The depths of our weakness, the depths of our need is a surprise to us, but not a surprise to the Lord who formed us in the womb, right? He formed all of our days before there was even one. Psalm 139 talks about that. Mm-hmm. And so that was a comfort to me, and I hope has been a comfort to women that I've spoken with about it, is just recognizing that our neediness is not a surprise or a liability. It's actually part of the way God designed us to be dependent on him.
2: Yeah.
0: And so it honors him when we are needy and we recognize our need. The danger comes from when we think we're independent.
2: Yes.
0: Right? I've outgrown the gospel. I've outgrown my need for Jesus. Or that grace has strings attached. And so I've got to earn favor instead of resting in the grace that God gives through Christ. And so, yeah, that recognition that he's not going to grow weary, that he will bear me up as many times as it takes until I get to glory. And that may be a lot more times than I would prefer it to be, right? But that's what he promises to do for us.
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7: They say time heals, but I don't think that's true. It's been 3 years and it still feels new.

0: That's Sarah Reeves and Healing. You're on the Fresh Start this morning. Chloe, do you enjoy filling out a survey?
1: I absolutely love surveys.
0: Right. Do you do the ones where it's like, tell us how we went, you know, after you've done shopping?
1: Those ones, not so much. But it's more questions about me that I enjoy. I'm so narcissistic that I really enjoy them. Well, the ultimate survey is on its way. On the 11th of August, we'll all be doing the Australian Census. Now, we needed to talk to somebody who knows about these things. So we got on Mark McCrindle. He's an Australian social researcher, demographer, and futurist.
0: Love that.
1: Fun fact, he's best known for coining the term Generation Alpha.
0: Now, that is a credit to have to your name. Welcome to the show, Mark. How are you?
2: Oh, great. Thanks. Great to be with you.
0: Now, I want to start with that question about Generation Alpha there. Was that something intentional on your part? Were you like, I'm going to try and make this the phrase we all use? Or was it just a term you happened to use at the time and it took off?
2: Well, it was a term that we started to use as we saw that we'd worked our way through the alphabet with generations X and Y and Z. And people started to say, well, I guess we're with this next generation born from 2010, I guess we're going to go to Generation A. And I was very clear, no, we're not going back to what we had. This is a whole new generation fully born this 21st century. We need new labelling. Let's go with Greek letters. So Generation Alpha is what I put forward, and that's what stuck, and now Generation Beta. So I'm glad to see that concept has stayed, that it's a new generation in a very new time, and so it deserves a new label.
1: Yeah. So it's been 5 years since our last census. Obviously, I feel like the world has changed so much since 2021. What do you expect to see in this census results?
2: Well, it has changed so much. And keep in mind, many states were still in lockdown when we had that last census in 2021 because of the COVID pandemic. So, wow, what a different state we're in now. I'll be interested to see even things like volunteering. That was way down last time, probably because of the lockdowns and the COVID disruptions. The previous census times, it was going up and up. One in five Australians was volunteering. And so I was surprised to see that drop, but it'd be good to see whether we're back to our contributions. I'll also be interested to see just the growth numbers of the population. We're around 28 million, but a lot more people have moved to regional areas over the last 5 years, so be good to track that. And then there are some questions that were asked last time round for the first time, like the long-term health conditions we're living with, and mental health came out as the number one condition nationally. So it'd be good to just see how we're going there and how that's changed. And also working from home had a big spike last time, probably again because of the time in which we filled that 2021 census in. But it's probably even grown since then. So it'd be good to look at where we work and how we get to work.
0: Yeah, it's I find this stuff really fascinating. I know you obviously love it. It's your bread and butter as well. I mean, I've got to ask, is this, it comes around every so many years. Is this like being mad into football and then the World Cup coming around? Like, is the census the World Cup for researchers like you?
2: It pretty much is. Only we have to wait not just 4 years for our World Cup. We have to wait 5 years for the Census World Cup. So we have to wait even longer. It is good. Not only the night filling it in, and I think that is great for Australians to be a bit reflective and to think about, we as a family or as an individual, what do we do and how we change. But also when the data comes out, just to look at that, it's really a mirror of our society. It's a snapshot of who we are and how we've changed. So, I think all Australians ought to enjoy reflecting on that, and certainly we'll be analysing that data with great enthusiasm.
1: Now, one of the things that you're really encouraging people to do is to accurately reflect their faith affiliation in the census. Is this something that's been a little misunderstood in the past?
2: It sure has, and we know that because in 10 years, the no religion number has almost doubled. In 2011, it was 22%. It got to nearly 39% last time round. And it's not that Australians are less spiritual or less active in their faith as much as they're just saying, look, unless I'm really turning up to church every week for Christians, or unless I'm really current in my belief and signing off on all those factors, I probably shouldn't tick the box. So we've seen a massive decline in those identifying their religion as Christianity. It was majority share 10 years ago at 61%, and then it got down to 44% in minority share saying their religion was Christianity. And again, I don't think that Christianity has declined as much as that. It's just that we've reinterpreted the question, and we say, unless I'm active in the attendance of church and current belief and signing up to it all, I'm not going to tick that box because I don't want to be a hypocrite. But that's not the purpose of the question, and I think Australians have misinterpreted how we fill that question in.
0: So why does this matter? Like, the government's asking me a whole bunch of questions. If I was someone who's going, look, you know, I don't know where I am on my faith journey at the moment, but faith plays some part in my life. I don't know if I'll tick that box, you know, or tick religion or Christianity or whatever. Why does it matter that we accurately actually tell the government, hey, yeah, actually, I do have some sort of belief?
2: Well, because if there is an undercount of those who have a faith or have a heritage, a connection or an affiliation, as broad as that may be with the Christian faith, but that's not being recorded. If a lot of those Christians or people that are warm towards Christianity end up in the no religion box or just don't fill in the question, then that does impact even things like funding for Christian services or zoning of where churches or Christian ministries can be occupied. The census allocates things even like what takes place in our social gatherings. We've got prayers in Parliament still. We've got the freedom to, in Christian organisations or Christian schools, employ Christian staff. There's funding that goes for those children who go to Christian schools or sometimes even with those Christian charities in aged care or health care. And if the message from the census is, oh, look, we're a secular nation, Christianity is disappearing, we don't need to fund those Christian organisations and their ministries in the same way, then that has big implications for the backbone of our communities and of our society, which has been this Christian story. So I'd say any quiet Christians out there, you know, don't think that this is a measure of your religiosity or church attendance. If the Christianity box or option fits what you believe or where you've come from or what your stance is better than any of the others, if you're none of the others, but you're probably, even though not particularly active, that, then fill it in so that that gets recorded, that faith step, light as it may be, gets acknowledged.
1: Yeah, if Christianity is a part of your story in whatever way, record it. Record it in the census and let the government know. I have a question of interest. You're a researcher, and aside from this religion question, which I'm sure that you put a lot of emphasis and thought into, do you have a favourite census question?
2: Oh, that's in the current census?
1: Yes.
2: Yes. I mean, there are some fascinating ones. One question I'm glad they dropped this year is, do you have internet at home? I think if someone doesn't now, they're probably never going to. So that's been in the census now for about 20 years, or maybe a bit longer. So that one dropped, and there are some changes in the census from time to time. I mean, apart from the religion question, which I do find fascinating, I do find getting to work quite an interesting question. How do you get to work? And that's been changing bit by bit. E-bike is now added. So those e-bike riders, you've got an option there. You're not forgotten. And I mentioned it earlier, the do you volunteer or have you participated in volunteering for a community organisation or charity in the last 12 months? That's fascinating because it shows that, you know, we are a nation of contributors and assisters and helpers, and I'm keen to see that. I'm sure we'll get back to the 1 in 5 that it used to be, but yes, that'll be one to watch, and I'm interested in that one as well.
0: Yeah, looking forward to the results part of it, and I guess maybe we can talk a little more broadly now. You know, generally speaking, people might have a bit of, I know some people are a bit more resistant to wanting to give too much information to the government. So, I mean, these are anonymous, like as in no one's names are attached to these. But, you know, even people might be tempted to go because it's a bit like voting. Like there are fines for not doing it and things like that. But some people go in and do donkey votes, you know, and some people might be tempted to go, I'm just going to put anything down or I'm going to put inaccurate information. You know, why is it important to actually maybe put some care and thought and the truth into our response?
2: Well, because I think we have a responsibility as Australians to help build this nation and contribute to this nation. And this is a small way we do contribute. Not so much to the infrastructure or in the workplace, but we contribute to the social infrastructure. We contribute to the knowledge base, to an understanding of who we are. I mean, it's important for the individuals that they are counted, that their family is counted and represented, but it does help that overall nation understand who we are and make sure that all groups are heard and accounted for. Apart from the fact that we do have to fill it in accurately under the Census Act, I think we can be assured that that privacy is there and that it is de-identified. You do have to fill in your name and address at the start, and people are like, what? Hang on. But that is quickly separated. That's just for the purposes of ensuring that all people are filling it in. And after that, it's completely de-identified. And so anything that you say in that, anyone's data, cannot be accessed by anyone in terms of an individual notice. Even it can't go to the ATO or other government agencies. It's under the Census Act, completely confidential. And the Australian Bureau of Statistics has done a great job for more than a century with the census, and all of the data is freely accessible when it comes out to all of us. It's not just, you don't have to pay money for it. So that's another great thing as well. And I think it's important to help build this nation, even from understanding who we are in a statistical sense.
0: Well, the census is coming August 11th, and look, maybe you're excited about it. Maybe you're like, oh, do I really have to do this? And we want to encourage you. A, it is important. So the government, and regardless of what government's in the future as well, you know, it's not about any particular party or anything. It is more broadly them having an accurate snapshot of the needs and representation of who Australians are today. But we also want to encourage that, to make sure that faith is well represented there, that if you don't feel like the label of religion or whatever feels, you know, fully you might be tempted to go no religion because you're figuring out your beliefs. But if you have a belief, it's important you still represent that, so yeah. It's not assumed
1: if it's part of your story.
0: Yeah, so it's not assumed that you have no belief, you know what I mean? That's the assumption if it's not ticked or no religion. So we want to encourage people, get in there because it does help be able to resource great things happening in the community and accurately help represent.
1: We want to say thank you so much for joining us on the show this morning, Mark.
2: Oh, it's been a delight. Thanks so much.
0: We'll be chatting with Mark McCrindle from McCrindle Research. I'm pretty sure we'll get to catch up with him probably after the census sometime.
1: I'm so looking forward to the results. So
0: looking forward to it.

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0: That's Young and Free. Freedom is coming. Thank you so much for joining us on the Fresh Start this morning.
1: Oh, man, it's 10 o'clock. Where'd the morning go?
0: Where's your dinger?
1: There we go.
0: Yeah, love it. It's been a great start to the week so far. Thank you to everyone who's been helping with great contributions for my new van name.
1: Yes, yes. Still on the hunt for a van name. He's purchased a van over the weekend to transport his growing family, headed to four kids later this year, so he need a bigger vehicle. But looking for a van name.
0: Yeah, so there's a couple of really front runners for me. I really liked Vandalorian.
1: Yeah.
0: Vincent, as in Vincent Van Gogh. It's on the go. That one, my wife did say she was listening in. She said she likes that one.
1: Good.
0: Yeah, but we'll keep them coming.
1: We might even keep talking about this a little tomorrow because this seems to have piqued some interest here.
0: Yeah.
1: So lots on the show tomorrow. I do love this that came in. We just talked about the census, which is happening on August 11. And I just think this is really cool. Had a text in from beautiful listener, she said.